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0: guys here on Fox Sports Radio on a Fox Sports Football Saturday. And Alex, we were just talking about it. It's a New York Jet. It's a good time to be a New York Jet. Better than it's been in a long time.
1: Oh, yeah.
0: You look at it, and okay, all right, I'll admit it. Maybe the Packers are the worst team in football. Maybe. Okay? Maybe they're the worst team in football. This Jets team should be 2-0. The Packers, when they played that game, had more penalty yards. They only had like 50 more offensive yards than they had penalty yards. Should have been a game they won. Aaron Glenn made a rough decision, in my estimation, in the late game stages of that thing that really, if it didn't cost them the game, it really hurt their ability to go ahead and win it. But I'll say this. This Lions team, again, overtime loss to the Saints.
2: I know.
0: Loss to the Bills. That one you try to, when you're looking at the schedule, you see it's opening of Highmark Stadium. You kind of write that one off. You call it in the NBA a schedule loss. There's not enough schedule losses in the NFL to have more than one of those.
1: No, Lions and also and I got one for you in this matchup. Does this matter that Campbell's 5-1 straight up and 4-2 covering versus a coach that he has employed or worked for
0: against his
1: coach? Does it have any merit?
0: I think very little.
1: Okay,
0: because that Lions defense is still coming with him. You know what I'm saying? If you were telling me that Dan Campbell might play defensive tackle, it might be a different story. That Lions defense has been bad. And I'm not saying they need to fire Kelvin Shepard or make a different decision, but that Lions defense has been injured and bad since Aaron Glenn became the coach of the New York Jets. Everybody keeps talking about how, oh, Dan Campbell sure does miss Ben Johnson. Look, the offense may not look as spectacular as it once did under Ben Johnson. Maybe they're not. They went from the best offense to the league to the fifth best offense in the league. Well, guess what? The fifth best offense in the league can win the Super Bowl every year. But you know what they can't win it with? The worst defense by, like, almost literally the worst defense. You can't get at least a 15th or so defense in this league. You can't win. That's the problem.
1: Absolutely. By the way, we only have a couple minutes before we're off air. Can we talk about Lincoln Riley's USC Trojans with a roughing the passer, and they were going to get the ball back in a tie game? They lost the game. The story is now Dylan, the backup, and what Dan Lanning just pulled off.
0: This is masterclass by Dan Lanning, which has
1: masterclass
0: and aided by just dumb plays by USC's defense.
1: I mean, how about Rob Parker's soundbite coming back on Fox Sports Radio, The Odd Couple, talking about Lincoln Riley being overhyped and coming to USC to win championships? I mean, give me a signature win on our signature sign-off for this guy.
0: It's not happening today. I don't.
1: Oh, my goodness. What a low moment for USC football.
0: They're going to lose this game by 2 scores.
1: Score, it's not going to look competitive. The UCLA Bruins, and we have to sit here and be honest, are the team to beat in town right now. I'm sorry. This game was that big of a tell. The 30-1 to win the Big Ten, UCLA Bruins, mark my words, have more than a shot in Eugene, Oregon in 2 weeks. I can't wait to be talking with you on that
0: honestly,
1: Saturday.
0: I might be investing in UCLA to make the playoff.
1: It's not
0: somebody's
1: that far fetched when you look
0: somebody's
1: at the schedule.
0: Do it,
1: and then somebody's got to hit the button.
0: And Ohio State for sure. That we know is a lock. The rest of these USC, Oregon, who knows? Oregon just a big bounce back moment here. A 4th-and-3 call is going to be bonkers. I know Aaron Torres and Jason Martin will be all over it as Oregon converts that, gets a first down. The best college football wrap-up show in America coming up next. We are
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17: About. 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
16: I was kind of feeling bad about it. I was like, you know what? I don't know if I want to be here anymore. And I walked up to the concession stand to get myself a beer, get my son a pretzel. And the guy goes, he points at me. And he goes, hey. I go, hi. And he's like, all right, so that's a beer and a pretzel. I said, yeah. And he comes back and he hands me two of those souvenir cups with ice cream.
17: Wow.
16: And I was like, I didn't order this. And he goes, love the show.
17: Wow.
18: That's that New York
16: and
18: market.
16: Stu,
17: that is special. Yes.
16: Stu?
17: Yeah.
16: I didn't walk back
17: right
16: to my seat after that.
17: I floated back
16: because of all the years I've been doing this,
17: right,
16: for it to culminate in me getting a free ice cream,
17: yes,
16: for me and my son,
17: worth
16: in
17: it.
16: Front of him.
17: Yeah.
16: It's been worth it.
17: Your son's never been, yeah, so impressed.
18: And you know for sure that guy's a listener of the show because he gave Mikey ice cream.
17: Yes. Well, no, I thought there was going to be a punchline like, hey.
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17: I once went to 11 consecutive dead shows at Madison Square Garden. Sometimes I'm

0: product while they were in a store or to look up prices while they were in a store to make sure that they were getting a good deal.
1: What is the most popular thing that they're doing with phones?
0: The most common thing they're doing with their phones is phoning a friend. About a third of all cell owners said that they had called a friend for advice about a purchase that they were making over the holiday season. So apparently our friends are the first people we turn to when we're trying to decide whether to purchase something or not. Looking up prices online and looking up product reviews were about equally common. About a quarter of all cell owners did that. But friends and family are the first lifeline for people who are looking to decide whether or not they need to buy something or not.
1: Did you find that a lot of people end up leaving a store without buying once they check on something?
0: We did, actually. For people, that quarter of cell owners who had looked up a price on their phone on something they wanted to buy, we asked them what they did, what happened, what was the result of that. And we saw a pretty good mix of responses. About a third of them said, I didn't buy it at all. I decided better of it for whatever reason. A similar number said that they purchased the product at the store they were at. Either they were not able to find a better deal or it was so important that they buy it right that second that they purchased it there. And about one in five actually decided to purchase the product online. So left the store and went home and fired up the computer or even just purchased it directly from their cell phone. And a smaller number, about one in 10, said that they actually left the store and went to another store where they could find the same thing for a better price. So we saw a pretty good range of outcomes, but the two most common were either not purchasing at all or purchasing it at the store they were currently at.
1: I would think brick and mortar stores probably don't look at this trend too favorably.
0: You know, probably not. And I think in certain respects, it paints a pretty stark picture for the retailers out there in that it says people want the best possible thing at the lowest possible price. And in many instances, they're willing to delay gratification in order to reach both of those objectives. And obviously those are in a lot of cases a bit opposed and are kind of a tough sell for the retailers of the world for sure.
1: Aaron, are you surprised at how rapidly this trend has taken off?
0: You know, I have actually learned to stop being surprised by anything people do with their cell phones. In the last probably year or two, no matter what it is that we ask, it always comes in higher than we expected. And I've grown to learn that larger than average is the new normal when you're asking about anything people do with their mobile phones these days.
1: Did you find that there's a particular age category or gender, perhaps, that is more likely to use a smartphone for bargain shopping?
0: With age, it's actually fairly widespread. So when we look at price comparison specifically, it's fairly common up to about age 50 or so. So it's not just young kids who are out there trying to save their beer money from college. It's people who are in their 30s and in their 40s who are trying to make their dollar count. We really don't see a drop-off in price-matching behavior. First comes about age 50, and then it's quite uncommon for people over the age of about 65, which pertains largely to relatively low rates of smartphone adoption within that group. Although cell phoneers of all ages are quite likely to rely on their friends and phone friends or family members from stores to get advice on things that they'd like to purchase. As far as price matching specifically, men are a bit more likely to do that than women are. We saw that urban and suburban residents were a bit more likely to do that than rural residents, but it was fairly widespread among a range of groups and actually among a range of income cohorts as well. People at both the high and low end of the income scale were equally likely to do that. So it seems like no matter who you are or how much money you make, everyone's out there looking for a deal.
1: There's one particular electronics retailer in the Midwest that will price match any online price that you find right there when you're in the store. Is that a type of policy that you think other stores may end up following?
0: This is such a new thing, and we've seen a lot of different approaches to this, ranging from some retailers who go out of their way to implement roadblocks to this type of behavior with proprietary barcodes and promoting store brands and so forth, to others who are more open about it. And I think there's a lot of different avenues for how to deal with this, and it will be interesting to see sort of how consumers respond as smartphones get more prevalent and as more people begin to take part in these types of activities.
1: Aaron Smith, Senior Research Specialist with the Pew Research Center's Internet and American Life Project. Thank you very much for joining us on InfoTrack.
0: Thanks for having me.
1: And for InfoTrack, I'm Roy Mackey.
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2: When crime numbers go down, it's good news for everyone. But what if those numbers were manipulated? We'll talk to a former police captain.
4: They get a lot of pressure from headquarters, so they're constantly being compared to last year's numbers. And the pressure on them is to make sure the numbers go down.
2: Then, 75% of 3 to 5 year olds are in child care. And an expert says these kids aren't getting enough exercise.
5: Daily physical activity is essential for preschool age children. For developing gross motor skills, for fine motor skills, socio-emotional development, developing peer relationships, all of these are actually best learned on the playground.
2: Those two stories and much more are heading your way on this week's edition of InfoTrack. Stick around. Our show begins right after this.
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2: Someone once said, facts are stubborn things, but statistics are more pliable. Our next guest has taken a hard look at a set of official police crime statistics, which were used to shape policy and make many key decisions. Were these numbers manipulated or misused? And what does this mean for all the other statistics used by organizations to shape their policies? Let's welcome John Eterno to InfoTrack. How are you, sir?
4: I'm doing well, thank you.
2: You're a retired police captain with the New York City Police Department, and now you're associate dean and professor at Malloy College, and you're co-author of The Crime Numbers Game, Management by Manipulation, along with Eli Silverman, who was a co-author. What motivated you to write this book? Did you witness real manipulation of crime figures when you were with the police department?
4: I certainly heard about it from many people that I worked with. I did not witness it myself, but the thing that got us to do the research initially was the PBA and the SBA, the Patrolman's Benevolent Association and the Sergeant's Benevolent Association, which is the union for New York City officers, came out with a press conference in which they said that this manipulation was taking place. That, combined with other anecdotal information that I heard from the police department, got us interested in doing some sort of scientific analysis. There has been, and there currently is, no other scientific analysis other than what we've done that has actually gone in and talked to the officers, as opposed to some people just looking at trends and things.
2: Well, if you look at statistics such as the number of assaults or robberies, how can those numbers be manipulated or misused versus anecdotal evidence?
4: First, it's due to the pressure. They get a lot of pressure from headquarters, and these pressures are just enormous to make sure that the numbers are going down. That is, captains and above have to go to something called CompStat meetings. What it means, literally, is compare statistics. So they're constantly being compared to last year's numbers. And the pressure on them is to make sure the numbers go down. So if the numbers are going down, they have a great career, blah, blah, blah. But if they don't see the numbers going down, then essentially their career is over. So this pressure is just enormous. Some of the more popular ways is commanders would either send somebody or show up at the scene of an obvious, what is known as an index crime, and they would tell the person there to take the report differently. For example, one of our interviewees said that there was an obvious homicide. A person was stabbed at least 8 times. The captain showed up to the scene and ordered this particular interviewee to take the report as investigate a DOA, to investigate a dead body, as opposed to taking it as an obvious homicide.
11: Professor, do you have another example of what we're talking about?
4: Sure. They call back victims. And there are teams of officers now dedicated to calling back these victims. For example, lieutenants and sergeants and even the captain, him or herself, will call victims back in a desperate attempt to get the person to change their story just a little bit. Other ways, roll calls, where the sergeants would tell officers, for example, not to take reports unless the victim was willing to come back to the station house. And this is clearly something highly unethical. I mean, if somebody is the victim of a crime, the reports should certainly be taken whether they want to come back to the station house or not. We've talked to crime victims as well. One example is an attempted rape victim, very articulate woman, and fortunately for her, she is articulate. Her report, she approached the police after a person tried to forcibly rape her, and the officers refused to take the report for rape and took the report as forcible touching, which is a lower level crime, a misdemeanor, as opposed to the felony rape. She had to contact her assembly person. Eventually, the report was upgraded because she was savvy enough to do all of these things, and she was articulate enough to explain her situation.
11: You have clearly established a pattern of misuse of numbers here and actually manipulation of crime statistics. Other than people's careers in the police force, how does this affect the public at large when these numbers are put into the system?
4: Well, it's a huge effect. Crime numbers don't just affect people in general, but it affects any policy decisions that are made. The cost of houses, for example. It could be almost anything. These numbers drive policy. So when the numbers are manipulated like this, it's an enormous impact on budgets. The people are affected by this too, are the victims of crime. If you had something happen to you, you go up to the police, you're expecting them to help you, and they say, well, sorry, you can't come to us. And we've had many victims who had just that happen. One victim of identity theft, for example, went into a precinct and he was told, I'm sorry, we don't do that here unless you fill out these forms. We want several credit reports before you come in. We want a letter on official stationery from your credit card company that has to be notarized. They put all these hoops in front of you before you can even report it.
11: So this isn't just government bureaucracy. You feel that it's conscious to inhibit the reporting of serious crimes.
4: Absolutely. And that's the point that we're trying to make by bringing this out. And it's not just in New York. This has also been documented in many other cities throughout the United States. Philadelphia, New Orleans, Baltimore, Atlanta, Dallas. Just to name a few, have currently admitted that this type of thing has happened in the past and they're trying to repair it. And again, it's all due to this performance management system where it's management by the numbers.
11: What would be a solution to this problem? To eliminate that system of management by numbers? Or is there another way to get more honest reporting of this?
4: It boils down to really two things. Police agencies need to be far more transparent. Let others view the books, let others come in and view their CompStat meetings, and also community partnerships. That is, the police departments need to work very closely with communities as opposed to just dictating what's going on. One of the things under this rubric of what can be done that we talk about in the book is integrity testing. This is something that the NYPD has not done and is clearly an issue because they do it for many other types of problems that they've had. All they have to do is have somebody in internal affairs, for example, dress up as a victim, give a story, and then follow the complaint report through to see how the police officers did it.
11: Sure.
4: They're not doing this, and there really is no reason for not doing it, since they do it for many other types of situations.
11: We're talking with John Eterno, retired police captain with the New York City Police Department and now associate dean and professor at Molloy College, and co-author of The Crime Numbers Game, Management by Manipulation. Professor, if I'm someone listening, I have no connection with law enforcement or government, but I want to maybe do something to help this situation. Is there anything the average person can do?
4: Well, one of the things that people are doing is they're trying to get together in some grassroots movements, letting their congressperson know, or their local officials, local political officials, let them know about the problem. It certainly is an issue that you want to make sure that if something does happen to you, you want to know that the police are going to be there. And by and large, most police officers want to do the job right. They really want to get out there and help. They're very professional people, and they do a great job in general. So what this is all about is really trying to change this performance management system to something that's far more community friendly, so that they know and they can count on police officers to show up when there's a problem and to take those reports when it does happen. You'll find that many police officers are willing to listen, to talk to you, and it would be a great idea just to talk to them. Don't shy away. And it depends on what area you're in, too. I mean, there are certain urban areas which are far more likely to see this, and in more rural areas or suburban areas where police can be far more friendly.
11: Well, the book is The Crime Numbers Game, Management by Manipulation. Co-author John Eterno, who's a retired police captain with the New York City Police Department and now associate dean and professor at Molloy College. Professor, we want to thank you so much for joining us on InfoTrack.
4: My pleasure.
11: Millions of tots spend countless hours in daycare. Is it affecting their long-term well-being? That story, straight ahead.
3: 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Stay tuned.
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3: 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Once again, here's Chris Whitting.
11: An amazing 75% of 3 to 5-year-olds in the United States are in some kind of daycare on a regular basis. But in addition to academic pursuits, are they getting enough physical activity? InfoTrack's Roy Mackey is here to find out. Roy?
1: Thanks, Chris. We're talking with Dr. Kristen Copeland, a professor at Cincinnati Children's Hospital Medical Center, and she recently conducted a study of children in daycare and how physically active those kids are. Dr. Copeland, welcome to InfoTrack.
14: Thanks. It's good to be here.
1: So tell us what you found.
14: Well, we conducted this study because there had been some other research that had shown that children were not physically active in childcare. They were spending up to 80% of their time being sedentary, that is sitting down or laying down, and that's even taking out the time that they spend in naps, and that they were only being vigorously active, like running or jumping, for only 3% of the time. And so we wanted to understand what might be potential barriers to children's physical activity in childcare. And we thought, what better than to ask the folks who are there in the field day in, day out, and the childcare providers and the teachers. So we conducted a series of focus groups with teachers from local childcare centers, asking them about what they thought potential benefits to physical activity and what potential barriers might be.
1: Now, you spoke to these daycare providers. Do we know how those levels of physical activity compare with kids who are not in daycare?
14: We don't. That was not a focus of our study. We do know that 3/4 of children in the U.S. between the ages of 3 and 5 are in some kind of non-parental care, and 56% of those children are in centers, be they child care centers or Head Start or nursery schools or preschools. So this is where really the majority of U.S. children this age are and where they're spending a majority of their time.
1: How do you define vigorous play? You mentioned running and jumping, but what all did you define it as?
14: We define it as anything that would get their heart beating fast. So that would include running, jumping, skipping, galloping, climbing, dancing, playing with balls, all those sorts of activities.
1: And it doesn't necessarily have to be outdoors.
14: It does not, no. Although other research has shown that children are more active when they are outdoors, perhaps because they have more room to run.
1: There are probably a lot of reasons for this, but what do you think are the biggest ones that you found in your study?
14: We found a number of barriers. In the report that we published recently, we focused on what we defined as societal barriers, and there were two primary barriers. One was related to a concern about injury. Teachers told us that the main disadvantage to physical activity was that children could get hurt. And they told us that there were at least some parents that had actually asked that their child not participate in vigorous activities on the playground out of concern that their child may get hurt. Certainly, children's safety is a concern of parents and teachers and pediatricians, all of society. We don't want any children to be seriously injured. But it was concerning to us that this may be a potential barrier. Similarly, the teachers pointed out that the licensing criteria for the playgrounds to keep these playgrounds safe, the teachers appreciated these licensing criteria. They appreciated inspectors coming to the playground to ensure the safety so that they felt more comfortable taking the children out there. But they noticed that with regards to the climbing equipment, the jungle gyms, that these structures to meet these criteria were not as challenging to the children anymore. Children quickly mastered the skills associated with them and grew bored with the equipment. And the equipment would no longer be encouraging the children to be active, or that the children may seek out unsafe ways to use the equipment, such as climbing up the slide or going over the equipment in a way that was not intended.
1: Kristen, do you think a lot of equipment or even playgrounds themselves are important, or are there some smart things to get kids active without these things?
14: You bring up a good point. Other studies have shown that this fixed play equipment, the climbers and such, are actually inversely associated with children's physical activity on the playground. That is, on playgrounds where there's a lot of this fixed equipment, children are less active than on playgrounds that may not have this equipment. And it's other types of equipment, like what we call portable play equipment, such as tricycles and balls, that are more encouraging of physical activity. Also, more space, more open space to run is associated with greater levels of physical activity. And then having adults that are out there having fun and playing and prompting the children to be active. All those things are associated with children being more active.
1: Our guest on InfoTrack is Dr. Kristen Copeland. She's a professor at Cincinnati Children's Hospital Medical Center. And she recently conducted a study of children in daycare and how physically active or inactive those kids are. Dr. Copeland, how concerned do you think parents should be about this issue?
14: Well, we know that daily physical activity is essential for preschool age children. It's essential for their development, for developing gross motor skills like learning how to skip, learning how to play with balls. It's essential for fine motor skills. It's essential for socio-emotional development, developing peer relationships, conflict resolution, learning how to share a ball, learning how to take turns on the slide or whatnot. And it's also important for their cognitive development. There's things that can be learned on the playground that are really best learned on the playground. Concepts of distance and speed and the words associated with those, learning about nature and weather and the seasons, all of these are actually best learned on the playground. Teachers pointed out that it's a really big deal for children if they're not able to do something physically that their peers are able to do, such as skipping or climbing up a climber or using ball skills or whatever. So it's a big deal for children, and it may not be as big a deal to their parents, but the children that do master those skills become much more confident and become sort of little leaders on the playground and are better able to establish peer relationships on the playground and then later on in school. But the other thing that we heard from teachers was that parents were more concerned about what their children learned that day rather than whether or not they had gone outside or if they had mastered these fundamental gross motor skills. So parents were worried about school readiness, whether our children learned their letters, their numbers, their shapes, pre-reading skills, and didn't seem to focus on these fundamental gross motor skills or these opportunities for play.
1: But physical activity can actually aid in the learning process. I have to say, as a parent, there are times when my kids are like caged tigers if they're inside too long, and you tell them, go outside, burn off some energy, and then come back.
14: You are so right. And the teachers told us the same thing. Teachers said in the classroom, they'd sometimes find the children being sort of rambunctious. So what they would do is play this game called Get the Wiggles Out, where they'd have the children stand up and dance or move around or wiggle. And after just, you know, a few minutes, 2 to 5 minutes, they would find just after that brief period that children were much more settled and more calm and could concentrate better on whatever the lesson it was that they were going to do, whether it be read a book or sit in circle time to discuss things. And other research has shown us that children who exercise regularly and get that physical activity do better in school. They're better able to concentrate and focus.
1: What kinds of questions do you think parents should ask when they're looking around for a daycare center or a preschool?
14: These are early learning settings, so it's important that children are provided an enriched learning setting that covers really all the components of children's development. And so that would include certainly cognitive development and learning, socio-emotional development, and also gross motor development. So a program that integrates all of these aspects of development into their curriculum and into their daily program would be important. You would want teachers that could help facilitate this learning, who are trained in how to help children develop at their own pace.
1: Dr. Kristen Copeland, professor at Cincinnati Children's Hospital Medical Center, thank you very much for joining us on InfoTrack.
14: Well, thank you. It's been good to be here.
1: And for InfoTrack, I'm Roy Mackey.
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11: It's a rule you've probably heard your whole life. Change your oil every 3,000 miles. But most experts have changed their advice in recent years. With this story, here's InfoTrack's Roy Mackey. Roy?
1: Thanks again, Chris. Phil Reed is the Senior Consumer Advice Editor at Edmunds.com, a website that endeavors to educate automotive consumers. So, Phil, the advice to change your oil every 3,000 miles, that has changed, hasn't it?
15: Yes, it's changed, and people are not really aware of it. Car engines have gotten a whole lot better. They're much more highly engineered, and the tolerances, which means the gaps between the pieces, are much tighter than they used to be. The other part of it is that oil chemistry is changing all the time, and it's changed enormously between the times back in the days of the 3,000-mile oil change and now. So you have better oil, better engines, and the third component of it is that there are better ways to track exactly how the car is being driven so you know when to change the oil.
1: Now, this is a bit confusing, though. The longer oil change intervals certainly apply to most brand new cars coming out of showrooms, but the average vehicle in America is almost 11 years old now. So would it be wise to change the oil every 3,000 miles on an 11-year-old car?
15: The quickest way is to look at your service manual. It literally will take you 3 or 4 minutes to do that, and it will save you hundreds of dollars over the course of the life of the car. Some of the older cars don't necessarily require 3,000. 3,000 is a very sort of round figure that has basically been applied to all cars by the quick oil change industry. And also car dealerships like to recommend 3,000-mile oil changes too, largely because they like to have you come in often so that not only they can change your oil, but they can also sell you additional products. So for the 11-year-old car, which is the average, it could well be less than 3,000 miles. There's also another factor too I wanted to point out, which is that many mechanics steer you towards the severe maintenance schedule. Severe is a little different for every manufacturer, so again, your manual will stipulate it. And a lot of people like to say that the severe is the default position for all cars these days because they say we're all in stop-and-go traffic. Well, the thing is, how much stop-and-go do you need before it becomes severe? And the severe schedule is really designed for things like police vehicles, ambulances, you know, service trucks that are literally being driven 24 hours a day, that are sitting by the side of the road and idling for, you know, 45 minutes at a time while they have their flashers on because there's a diversion in the road. So the severe does not apply to everybody.
1: And for those who do own older cars, as you accumulate more and more miles on an engine, does that need for an oil change increase or does it stay the same no matter how long the car lasts?
15: What you're saying is there's wear inside the engine and some of the oil passes the pistons and it becomes burned. And this is pretty clear because if you look at your exhaust and there's a lot of blue or white smoke coming out the tailpipe, then you have to keep checking and adding oil because the levels will be dropping. In modern cars, or even in cars built since the year 2000, they're extremely good about not leaking oil and not burning oil. So it's a good idea to check your oil to make sure that the level hasn't dropped. If it has dropped and dropped severely, you may have some other kind of a problem.
1: Phil, talk for a moment about the environmental impact of an oil change. Considering the hundreds of gallons of gas that a car burns each year, some people probably think that 4 or 5 quarts of oil are just a drop in the bucket.
15: Well, one of the things we discovered several years ago was that you're sort of wasting a natural resource. In other words, it's a little like going to a restaurant and ordering a huge meal and then scraping half of it into the garbage disposal. You know, you have a product that has a lot of life left in it and you're not using it. From the environmental standpoint, a big impact is the transporting and refining and recycling of the oil. Anytime you get back into that stream, there's going to be spills. There are going to be people that are going to not dispose of it properly. And a lot of this goes into the groundwater. There's a lot of toxins and there's a lot of heavy metals that are in the oil. And so it needs to be very carefully handled and disposed of. And that's not always done properly. So you kind of have a double-edged sword. You know, you're not using its full capability and then you're putting it at risk for spills and, you know, improper handling when they recycle it.
1: So the bottom line, read your owner's manual.
15: Absolutely. Read the owner's manual. It'll only take a second. And understand what the lights on your dash are telling you. You'll feel very empowered. And it's not as confusing as people might imagine.
1: Phil Reed, Senior Consumer Advice Editor at Edmunds.com. Thank you very much for joining us on InfoTrack.
15: I enjoyed it. Thank you.
1: And for InfoTrack, I'm Roy Mackey.
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17: NBC News Radio, I'm Jennifer Kuiper. Tens of thousands are without power as an early season nor'easter batters the Northeast Coast. The powerful storm is packing wind gusts near 60 miles per hour and creating 12-foot waves along the coast. Parts of New York and New Jersey are under a state of emergency, and hundreds of flights have been canceled. The nor'easter is now responsible for at least one death. In New York City, one person has been reported killed by a tree that fell. Hurricane Nolo is heading west, even as it brings more rain to the Hawaiian Islands. Jim Forbes with that.
18: The director of the National Hurricane Center, Michael Brennan, says as the hurricane moves away from the Big Island, it's expected to strengthen into a major hurricane.
19: And it's just close enough, though, to produce tropical storm force winds, especially on the Big Island there in areas of high terrain where we have tropical storm warning in effect.
18: Hawaii Governor Josh Green said Friday that over 100 National Guard members are on the Big Island, where the Category 1 hurricane is about 160 miles off the coast. Nolo is expected to move past the islands over the weekend, but storm force winds up to 75 miles per hour could cause damage on the island, and forecasters warn the heavy rain could cause flooding, rock slides, and mudslides. I'm Jim Forbes.
17: Chinese President Xi Jinping has returned to Beijing following his state visit to Washington. Xi and President Trump discussed a range of topics, including trade and artificial intelligence. Another meeting between the two leaders is set for December at the G20 in Miami. Chaos broke out in an Arizona courtroom last week when a murder victim's father-in-law lunged at the convicted killer and punched him in the head. At a sentencing hearing for defendant Abel Uribe, who pleaded guilty to shooting and killing David Navidad Parra during a private vehicle sale in 2022. Navidad Parra's father-in-law said he attacked the killer because he saw him laughing while he was speaking in remembrance of his son-in-law. The convicted killer later apologized to the victim's family and was sentenced to life in prison. Jennifer Kuiper, NBC News Radio.
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22: Hey, everybody. 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
22: 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That number is 1-800-880-8079. Peter, Americans now believe they need $1.46 million to retire comfortably. That is a jump of more than 15% the last time we asked people in this poll. Nearly half of Americans report they do not feel ready to retire, and almost half fear they will outlive their savings. In this episode, we're going to talk to Peter about why so many people feel the need to chase that magic number, Peter, whether that's 1.46 million, 10 times that, or 10 times less. Trying to chase a number really can leave you exposed. We are here to help you plan an income-focused plan to help outlast whatever figure the headlines throw at you next. Peter, certainly not the first time we've heard this magic number. Your thoughts?
23: Yes, 100%. I mean, we hear these a number of times throughout the year, and some people, believe it or not, they try to believe these numbers and it's real. And the fact is that everybody has a different lifestyle. Everyone has a different need. I know people who are very comfortable at 500,000. I know people who are very comfortable at 1 million and also 2 million. So this really comes down to understand what kind of plan do you really think you need? What are your projections of future income need? What's your lifestyle? What's your debt look like? And this is more of a detailed conversation and the analysis is much deeper on your personal situation, your lifestyle.
22: So before we go any further, if you're listening and you have even $500,000 saved, up to 1 million or more saved for retirement, we are offering you a free consultation to help make sure your money is built to produce real income in retirement, not just chasing some number. And at PCB Financial, they're going to help you do this. 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There is no cost and no obligation to make that appointment today at 1-800-880-8079. 1-800-880-8079. We know this, Peter. So many Americans, when we poll them, don't feel like they're ready to retire. And even worse, feel like they won't be ready to retire. Where does that uncertainty come from?
23: Yeah, many people are guessing it, you know what I mean? They're not really planning around it. And this is why I say planning so many times throughout the day. And it really does come down to a plan. What kind of plan is in place? And that could be a tax plan, an income plan. It could be a legacy plan. It doesn't matter what it is, but it has to be very, very laser focused, okay? A scary number without a strategy is going to create some kind of panic.
22: Yeah.
23: Especially if there's no plan in place and if the markets happen to not go in our direction, that's when people get really emotionally involved. They tend to make really, really bad decisions at the worst times because they don't have confidence in the plan that they should have been building. So having a plan in place pretty much crosses the T's and dots those I's. So you have a good idea in what your options are when it comes to inflation, extra income, what your options are when someone unfortunately passes away, what your options are when it comes to tax planning. All those things come down to some kind of a plan. And without a plan, now it's just chaos.
22: Yeah.
23: Things are all over the place. You're trying to figure things out, especially last minute, which is the worst thing that you can do. Just have some kind of simple plan in place. Doesn't have to be hard. And then from there, communicate that with your family, your beneficiaries, and your legacy plan.
22: Let's talk about longevity a little bit, Peter. You brought that up. And according to the same study, so many Americans think they might live to 100. Let's talk about how living longer changes things really for all of this. We're seeing the strain on Social Security, and we'll get to that in a moment. But really today's folks, I'm 52, around my age, when you're really starting to dig into the numbers of retirement, you really have to plan for decades without an income from your traditional employer. I think when the entire system was first conceptualized, the average life expectancy was somewhere in the mid-60s. And that just isn't the case any longer. We are living longer, which means we need more money through retirement.
23: 100%. And this is actually something very interesting because so many people are not talking about this. We're seeing more and more studies coming out for longevity.
22: Yep.
23: And let me tell you something. We think 90 is high. I would not be surprised if we start talking about past 100, all right? And we're seeing that especially the younger generation, even the younger generation, we're seeing that so many more people are more involved in regards to their health, their projections of it. And they're coming out with so many amazing studies that even with the exposure of AI, we're probably going to figure out how to extend that longevity way beyond what our expectations are. So a 30-year retirement needs income that's going to be there forever, okay? And even if it's a 35, a 40-year retirement, you imagine 40 years of retirement.
22: Yeah.
23: You have to make sure that there's enough income. You have to make sure that the assets that they look assets you have in place are going to last forever. So it's going to create some kind of a problem for sure if people are going to be living longer, but this comes down to the plan you have in place in communication with your income. And this is something that everyone should be asking questions on and talking more about, especially when it comes to longevity and inflation.
22: So what about Social Security? We touched on that very, very briefly. We could do hours and hours of this program just on Social Security. Looking at the study, one in three Americans doubt Social Security will even be there for them. We keep hearing the date is, it keeps moving up, Peter, where the fund will be insolvent by, I think they're now saying 2032. And what do you think? I think it would be political suicide for Congress not to figure out how to fix this. What we keep seeing happening is they just kick the can down the road. They put a Band-Aid on a problem that needs a more holistic approach.
23: 100%. So there's going to be problems. We are projecting these things for sure. There's going to be some kind of a problem, I'm sure, down the road. But your plan should not get interrupted, even if you tend to lose benefits on Social Security. That's it, bottom line. Too many people are relying heavily on Social Security.
22: Yeah.
23: You should also, to all of our listeners who are getting close to retirement, you're 5 to 10 years out, or you're in retirement, you should be talking to your children and telling them that they should not be focusing on Social Security benefits. If it's there, great, but they should not. Now for you, for our listeners, there should be a plan in place in the event your benefits do go down.
22: Yes.
23: From Social Security, right? You don't want to be there and figuring out last minute what you need to do, or golf a bit, you need an extra job now just to make sure you're covering bills. No, control what you can control and start planning around the uncertainty of what we think we know today, what might happen in 5 or 10 years or less from now because of the uncertainty. If we know the data today, how are we going to make sure we're planning for it? And if you're not planning for it, let's have a conversation about this.
22: 1-800-880-8079. You will run the numbers. You will run the numbers, Peter, at PCB Financial with the worst case scenarios with respect to Social Security, with respect to what if you live to 100, what does that look like? And help your clients build a plan that works, even if benefits are trimmed, and even if, quite frankly, there is a medical emergency or some sort of emergency in your family that threatens your retirement. You guys have seen this, Peter, and I'm not just talking about a layoff from a job, though that can be devastating. There could be any number of things where long-term care comes into play that can really drain someone's retirement savings.
23: Oh yeah, 100%. And long-term care is a very big risk, believe it or not. We hear stories upon stories where family members, they didn't ever have the conversation about it, but they just happened to go through a situation where their parents or one of their parents went through an assisted living scenario or a long-term care, and they didn't realize the cost that was involved.
22: Oh,
23: and for some, it could be 6 months, 1 year, 2 year, average is 3 years. So imagine 2 to 3 years at a very enormous amount of heavy cost on a monthly basis, whether it's $10,000 a month, $15,000 a month, whatever the case may be.
22: Or north of that. I mean, Peter, it can drain someone's retirement.
23: 100%. Drain a retirement without a doubt. And also, if you're not planning for a spouse continuation, where making sure there's enough assets there, we hope everyone is self-insured. But if you're not, you should be having these conversations in regards to, if it happens to both of you, a husband and a spouse, what does it look like on paper? What kind of damage can be done if it does happen? Of course, we don't want to be the doomsday here, but we have to have the reality that this is a possibility.
22: Well, and there are some insurance products that can help you in that space as well, Peter. And I want to remind everybody, specifically with long-term care insurance, there are certain products out there where if you don't use it, you get some or all of your money back. It is the only insurance product. I wish health insurance and auto worked like that, or home. Never had a claim on my house in a life. In my life, not one single claim in any of the four houses I've owned. And we still pay that and you don't get anything at the end. There are some products with long-term care insurance you'll help your clients with where there is money at the end if you don't end up needing that product.
23: 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So, but by doing the proper research, and we can scan over 100 companies and just really coming down to only a handful of them, making sure that there is a good fit. Most importantly, it's appropriate. 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So all of these things can be customized to you. And never assume something, because we never know exactly what it's going to be. It comes down to the need, but we can have a conversation about it to see if it's a good fit or not.
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22: 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Talk a little bit about behavior with respect to your money, Peter, because I think it's interesting what you guys do over there at PCB Financial. It's so important, but sometimes it can be part psychologist as well, right?
23: Oh, 100% for sure. We do have some interesting requests as time goes on. And when it comes to, I guess, teaching the psychology around money, this is kind of new for some folks. And there's actually a couple of great books out there for this, but this is something new for some folks because a lot of folks think, why can't we use the same investments as if we're working versus using that retirement? You know, they're still growing, right? And why can't you just pull down from it? And I also try to share with folks in regards to, you know, the mechanisms in a 401k and what the 401ks are designed for. You should be using it exactly what it's designed for, and you shouldn't be using it for anything else, all right? You know, I had someone many years ago say this to me. They said, Peter, you ever been on vacation where sometimes you do some of these really nice activities, and one of the activities, I don't know if you ever saw this before, but it's driving a bus, but the bus was actually okay to drive on land, but it's also designed to drive in the water. So it's one of those boat buses, you know? This gentleman says to me, he goes, Peter, think about this. Think about driving a car on land, okay? And think about the traction and the control that you have. Now, try to take that exact car, and now it's designed to go in the water as well. It's not going to sink, but think about driving it in the water and also try to think about the traction and control that you have.
22: Yeah.
23: And it's kind of different. If you ever drove a boat before, you know it's going to be very, very different in regards to when you turn and how you stop and how you go. It's more of a delay. So obviously, you need to drive a vehicle much better on land versus you could drive a vehicle in the water. So we kind of share these examples with folks and letting them know that it's very different at when you're working and versus when you're retired. And it's very important to know that as you get closer and closer to retirement, people tend to pay attention more. There's more specific things that they're looking for, what they want. And when you're working, your goal should be just focus on accumulating as much wealth as you possibly can, saving as much as you possibly can, try to pay off as much debt as you possibly can. So you're not really focusing on the exact investments too much or too long. You know what I mean? It's more of a set it or forget it. And your goal is just to save. But the second you retire or getting close to retire, it's a whole different game plan. And it's really about paying a lot more attention in regards to what you did, congratulate yourself, and understand. And now we need a little bit more pair of eyeballs on the overall plan you have in place.
6: So this is crazy, Peter. We know this. Many Americans have saved less than 25% of their recommended retirement benchmarks.
23: Wow.
6: Less than 25%. Now listen to this. The average worker age 45 to 54 in their peak earning years, 45 to 54, has only achieved 16% of their savings target. And I've always wondered, like, what is that target? Fidelity actually released this within the last few weeks. Fidelity suggests saving 8 times your annual income by age 60. 8 times your annual income by age 60. There is not a single age group when they went and looked at this, Peter, anywhere close to that goal. And I heard a buddy of mine say this when we were talking about those exact numbers last month. And he said, imagine if instead of calling it retirement, you looked at it

0: on that I'm going to lose my job in 15 years, that maybe we would all start saving more and pay more attention to this stuff. Because if you said to me, like, I'm going to lose my job in a year, oh my gosh, what would everybody do, right?
1: Sure.
0: Cut back on eating out. You would get rid of all of the subscriptions that we pay for every month. You would start realigning your priorities, right?
2: Oh, 100%. You'd look, of course, you start to look at it and you're putting yourself in this big, moment.
0: Right.
2: So if you look at it like that, without a doubt, I think it'll put so much more fire under the seats and have so many more people save into their accounts or try to figure out how to save even more. So I totally, totally get it.
0: So let's talk a little bit about the mental accounting that we do every single month. When we're spending, when we're saving, and when we're spending, let's go back to spending. It refers to the concept, Peter, that people treat money differently depending on where it came from and what we think it should be used for. So for a lot of us, we divide our money into different categories mentally. Like you have your mortgage payment, you have your grocery money, you have your fun money. And most of us treat every single category differently. But I'm wondering with your clients, Peter, do you train them to guard their money more cautiously if it's mentally categorized for different things? How do you help your clients budget when it comes to this stuff?
2: Yeah, so this is really important. So we have these needs and the wants.
0: Yeah.
2: Right? And it's so important. And you really have to be disciplined in this area. And you have to say to yourself, is this something you need or something that you want? Because we could live without the wants, right? But we kind of need the things to, I guess, live on, you know?
0: Yeah.
2: And the basic things are what? You need to pay your mortgage, right? Or you need to pay your rent. Right? You need to pay your car payments, right? You need to go grocery shopping,
0: right?
2: You know, there's a lot of things that you don't need to do. When you're trying to plan for retirement and you're really, really focusing on your income, you're nervous about it. The one thing you should never be doing is going to buy a nice fancy car with the highest possible monthly payment.
0: Right.
2: And I'm not kidding, Dana. I've had conversations, you know, with folks over the years and been concerned. And then share these things with them. And I tell them, look, you could pretty much do whatever you want, right? But we need to be disciplined in understanding, okay, do you really want this money to last forever?
0: Yeah.
2: Right? And if you want to make sure this money's preserved, you want to make sure it's continued to grow, there are certain rules to follow. And you want to make sure you're dragging down the portfolio with income, right? You're pulling money out of that plan. And you want to make sure that we're not pulling too much, and especially in bad times. We have to be very careful in bad times. So the plan that you have in place could be strong, but it's only as strong as a discipline you have as well. And it all comes down to communication. And budgeting is a huge factor in this.
0: Yeah.
2: And we have to budget for the uncertainty. We have to budget for, you know, health. We have to budget for, you know, the vacations you want to make. And if you say, you know, I only have enough of one a year, then stick to one a year. You know, there are times where maybe someone gets married and they want to get married outside the States. So you have to really figure out, do you take a vacation or do you go to that event to see that person get married?
0: Oh, we're in that right now, Peter. My oldest son just got engaged. We're so excited, right?
2: Oh, congratulations.
0: Like, here's going to be the budget. Oh my gosh, with something like a wedding, it's hard because, you know, they start seeing the swans and the ice sculptures and can we do this and can we go there? And it's hard with big life events to set a budget and stick with it.
2: It's a life event like that, that's something that you probably planned for a long time. You have that in your mind, you know, eventually isn't going to happen, you know, and now it's happening. And now it's crunch time, you know, now it's crunch time. And especially for your son. Now he's probably thinking about, okay, this is how much I have to save.
0: Yeah,
2: this
0: right.
2: is how much time I have. You know, which is great.
0: He was talking about all these expensive groomsmen's gifts the other day. And I go, no. Like, you're trying to figure out how to pay for the honeymoon. They don't all need like monogrammed, you know, whatever it was he was looking at. It's so funny. Peter, let's talk a little bit about herd behavior, because I think this comes in when we talk about behavior and finance. This comes in a lot on the pickleball court. When you see a bunch of people doing something and then you feel like you should do it too. And we had someone invite us the other night to an investment club. They said, it's one of the oldest investments club. You're going to love it. And I wonder if doing that can be good. You can learn some things, but you don't want to start following others rather than making your own decisions based on your financial data.

0: which is what people at PCB Financial are going to help you do, Peter.
1: This is one of the worst things anyone could do.
0: Yeah.
1: And I could sit here for an hour and share with you disaster stories. But look, if you're going to go, if you're going to take advice from someone who does not manage money for a living, and maybe you know that maybe they manage their own money, but not professionally, right?
0: Right.
1: And if you want to put a couple of bucks towards something, just know, you know, it's almost like going gambling.
0: Like gambling, you know, yeah.
1: Going to the casino, you know, whatever you're willing to put down on the table, just know that you're comfortable in losing it. And if you're comfortable in losing it, then it should not make too much of a concern to you because you're prepared for it. Right. And we say the same exact thing when it comes to, you know, the next hot stock pick or the next IPO that's going to come out, or your friend just said, hey, you should buy this penny stock. So again, I hope you make millions of dollars from it, you know, if it works out. But whatever money you put in, again, it's part of your being disciplined. Whatever money you put in, just know that that's a comfort amount of level of monies that you're willing to lose. And that's what you can risk. That's just my opinion. I don't personally like to take advice from others unless it's properly researched. Analysts have their own opinions on it, which is fantastic. You have three dozen different analysts covering it, and they're all giving you scenarios. I mean, there's so many things, and because it's different levels of risk. But if you don't like risk, this is something you should definitely stay away from. But if you like a little risk and you're willing to lose whatever you put into the pot, then, you know, if it makes it exciting at the end of the day, then by all means, you know, do it.
0: How do you see, Peter, as you get to know your clients, create a financial plan for them? Do you see more and more of them following then a more specific behavior, kind of following into alignment with the plan that you have laid out for them, which again is where the confidence comes from, not what type of plan, but having a plan and then sticking with it?
1: Yeah, having a plan, sticking with it, it definitely is confident for sure. But this is something that you have to have a lot of communication on. This is something that you'll have to always be tweaking. There is no such thing as just set it and forget it. It's ongoing managing and tweaking on a daily basis, believe it or not. But you have to make sure it's always in line. So the first year of retirement, I'm telling you right now, you're never really sticking to this game plan because this is your honeymoon stage. It's really the first 5 years, but it's your honeymoon stage. You're trying to figure things out. What is your real income need? How much travel are you doing? What kind of bucket list you have in plan? So you're really all over the place the first 5 years. But sticking to a plan is something that everyone should be doing, and you should be really confident with that plan. And you should not be worried when the markets go up and down. You should really be trusting the plan you have in place. And if that plan has given you some kind of confident level where you've tested it through all different environments, then you should have nothing to worry about. It's just making sure you're properly communicating at all times.
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0: 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Peter, we're talking about how and why emotions and finances really do go together. And when you're trying to practice savvy decision-making for your retirement money, why sometimes it's probably good to rein some of those emotions in, right?
1: Oh yeah, 100%. So we're gonna be covering a couple of these things. This is actually a really good segment. It's just, you know, it's all somewhat opinions and what we've heard over the years. But these are just some things that, you know, some folks should be thinking about.
0: Here's the other deal. You don't just manage people's money. You manage their emotions about their money. As you're a part psychologist, I always say that. Let's talk
1: Absolutely.
0: About something called, Peter, the illusion of control. For a lot of investors, when we trick ourselves into believing we have more control over situations than we actually do. It's like when you think your decision can sway outcomes that are down to chance. And we've certainly seen that in gambling. We've seen that with people who are trying to plan for retirement. And the market is the one in control, right, Peter?
1: Oh, yeah, 100%. Look, we could have some control in some areas, but if you are in the market, we cannot control what's going to happen, right? And this is why we build the financial houses and we build the plans that we have in place.
0: Yeah.
1: And we have to really understand in more detail. And every time we do these reviews, we have to really truly understand the strategy around it. But most importantly, understand the asset classes that are involved, the low and no correlation ideas that are involved. It's so important to understand that we will always be up against uncertainty, whether it's wars,
0: yeah,
1: inflation, national debt, recessions, you name it. There's always going to be something coming at us. And this is why we continue to test the plans that we have in place. And of course, making sure we're crossing every T and dotting every I to make sure we're attacking those goals. But this has a lot to do with discipline. This has a lot to do with confidence to understand what you have. And then most importantly, you know where your incomes are coming from. You know the levels of risk that you're okay with. And you also know that there is no such thing as a nice, smooth sailing ship when it comes to the markets. And it's always going to be tested.
0: Do you have clients, Peter, that sort of are on the entire spectrum who want to be really, really involved in choosing this or choosing that portfolio for their retirement? And then other clients who want you to set it and forget it?
1: It's more of a, I want to say 50-50.
0: Yeah.
1: Some folks just, they really want to put the trust in our hands. And because, again, we do this all day, every day. And then some folks, believe it or not, they actually enjoy the markets. They like to trade themselves, and we're managing the most serious monies for them. And they're managing their fun money is what we call it.
0: Yeah.
1: So they like to be hands-on and more involved. And we talk to a lot of our clients pretty consistently, especially those who like to trade the markets, because they're always asking us for ideas and options on what they should be looking for, especially right now when the markets continue to change and the cycles are changing very, very fast. So we love both options. But if we happen to be working with someone who is more involved in the markets, we love it because we're talking the talk, where we both have the likes in regards to what we're seeing and the adjustments and what we have to make, and they pretty much understand what they are. So both sides are fine. We love them.
0: So no one wants to miss out. One of the behaviors we're going to talk about today is the fear of missing out. You've heard of FOMO. Usually with our college-age kids, Peter, they want to go here because everyone's going. And if I don't go, I'm going to be the only one that doesn't go. It's a common behavior trap with finance. We see maybe your neighbor or someone on the pickleball court making a maneuver left or right, and you feel like you're being left out. And sometimes that leads to folks ending up jumping into investments without thinking it through. You guys are certainly a stopgap there where you can say, all right, we'll take a look at this, but, right?
1: Yeah, so FOMO is actually pretty interesting. So you never want to chase something. Now, if you get in at the right moment, fantastic, great. You have a crystal ball. We don't have crystal balls. But you don't ever want to chase something, especially if it already ran, you know, a very, very, very big percentage and it's jumping. And then before you know it, you tend to chase it. And then from there, it just drops dramatically and you're really, really upset. So if it's something that's a true trend and there's great valuations involved. And it's starting to be the next, you know, AI, if that makes sense.
0: Yeah.
1: And then we could talk about it, of course. But we just have to make sure we don't ever overreact. You're talking about the stock market here. We're talking about the market and the economy. Okay. You never want to react just because every person around you is doing it. And I could share with you so many stories how we went the opposite direction. But we just have to make sure we understand the true valuations are behind it. Why is it moving based upon, you know, current conditions? Is it a pump in regards to Wall Street, or is it a true valuation trend? And is it going in that direction? We want to understand and apply the logic around it. And at the end of the day, we have to make sure it aligns with your plan. Just because it could be the next hot thing, yeah, and your risk tolerance is totally different from that, then why would that make any kind of sense, right? Nope. So we have to really make sure we're true to ourselves.
0: Yes.
1: And understanding what we want to own and the reason behind it, and not get too excited, especially if something has absolutely no fit in your plan. And just because you heard it a million times, you're going to jump in. Well, now we just crossed the line because we're not following the goals. So it's really important to make sure we're always following the goals.
0: Yeah. Can we talk a little bit, Peter, and you guys help folks do that at PCB Financial. Can we talk a little bit about risk tolerance, how you help identify folks' individual risk tolerance, and then also within that, when you are dealing with couples, how you find that sweet spot of risk tolerance, which is so important when you're building a retirement plan.
1: Risk tolerance is very important. And this is something we actually do spend quite a bit of time on because, you know, we can ask some folks. And many years ago, I was talking to somebody, some kind of a dinner event. And they said to me, Peter, can you share with me what an example of, you know, a moderate return will look like and what the level of risk and communication. I said, sure. I said, I just have a question though. I said, do you think you're a moderate investor? And this person said to me, I wouldn't say I'm a moderate. I'm probably more conservative to moderate. I'm at the stage in my life where maybe I don't think I need to take on too much risk. I'm pretty comfortable. So I said, okay. So I said, you're in between conservative and moderate. And this person said, yes. And I said, okay. I said, well, what kind of return would you be comfortable with? And this person says between 15 and 20% a year. And I said, very interesting. I paused for a moment and I said, very interesting. And then I said, I think I know why you're asking me for advice on what a moderate investor looks like.
0: Yeah.
1: So I shared with this individual, I said, if you are a conservative to moderate investor, that means you are not interested in 10, 15, or 20% returns. You're not interested because you are not going to receive 15% returns if you're under moderate. If you're between conservative and moderate, you're not receiving 15% returns. So this individual said, well, last year the market did 20 and I actually received about 15. I said, well, that's good that you're noticing that, but that is not a conservative to moderate return. So these are things that we have to be very clear on, because if someone says that I don't want to take on high risk because I feel like I might lose too much when it goes down, but I'm seeing some very high returns and I really love it, I really like it. But in the event the market drops 30% and you lose 20, how upset are you?
0: Right.
1: And of course, the answer is I'm really upset. I don't want to lose 20% of my money. You know, this is why I feel like I'm not taking on too much risk. So this is why we have to measure risk. We have to measure the upside. We have to measure the downside. And we have to identify, is that a conservative return, a moderate return, aggressive return? Is it conservative, is it moderate, is it moderately aggressive? We have to really identify what the ups and the downs look like. Because if the ups are fantastic and you're really, really celebrating, but you're not celebrating and you're truly upset when it does go down, then that's the problem. We're measuring the upside, but we're not measuring the downside. And we need to be measuring the downside.
0: So I think it's important to stay present. Think about your values. Avoid decisions based on fear. If something seems too good to be true, Peter, be careful. 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Peter, I do want to tell a story about loss here because this happened locally, but it really applies to every single person listening. They looked at one county where I live, just one, and it's a decent sized county. And the losses were $3 billion in 2 years in one county to scammers trying to wipe out your retirement savings. I know you guys see it there every single day. It has become an enormous international problem. And Peter, do you help people like have some sort of plan so that when they get a call and the victims have been young, they have been old, when you get that call and somebody says, we need you to take out this money and, you know, put it in a Bitcoin machine and send it to us because someone has hacked into your retirement account. The scammers have gotten so sophisticated that people are losing not millions, but billions of their hard-earned retirement money.
1: Yes, and this is so important. It's even more important in regards to doing training on how to protect yourself online.
0: Yes.
1: Doing some kind of training on what you should not be touching in your email inbox, should not be clicking on, what you shouldn't be putting your information on when you especially receive all these fancy marketing pieces online, what you're clicking on. It is so important that folks do some kind of basic training on a yearly basis because we're seeing some scary stuff out there. And if you think sometimes that you're going to the correct website, believe it or not, that could be what's called a lookalike. It could be a fake website, but looks just like the website you're logging into. Let's say you're your bank and it looks like your bank's website.
0: Yeah.
1: But if you're not looking at the web domain and it does not have the name up there, .com as well, then it's probably someone trying to hack your information and log it into your own personal banking information, your website. So it's so important to make sure that people are going through some kind of basic training on this.
0: And Peter, I'll just say the bankers and the convenience store clerks as well. We had a banker call in. She says the scammers will now direct you when you're going to take out large sums of money from the bank. The scammers now know to direct you to tell them it's for a car deposit or it's for a house deposit. But, you know, the bank might be in on it, so don't tell them. So it really has gotten heartbreakingly real. And they are very good at it. And we have seen some devastating losses.
1: Yeah, it's very scary. So again, everyone should be doing some kind of training around this just so you can protect yourself.
0: Yep.
1: And just making sure all areas are always logged out the second you are done what you're doing.
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0: 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We dip into the mailbag from time to time. You have questions, Peter. You have answers. And I there's never been a time you didn't have an answer, but I know this for a fact. If you don't know the answer and we stump you, you know where to find it.
1: We're going to figure it out together.
0: Let's go. All right. Question number one. Peter, they write, I'm a few years from retirement. I am debt-free, except for my mortgage. My interest rate is really low. And you guys, for all of you listening, you're going to cry when you hear this. My interest rate is low, he says, around 3%. Remember that a few years ago? I have enough in savings to pay off the house, but I'm not sure if that's the right move. What should you consider when deciding paying off your house or keep that money invested? He's at 3%. Most new homeowners right now, you know this, Peter, 6%, 7%. What I would give to be back down to 3.
1: Oh, yeah. Oh, yeah. We probably won't see those days ever again. But hey, who knows? You know what? Me personally, if it was my money, I would not be paying off my house. I would keep that there. And I honestly know how to invest my money and get myself a much, much higher yield, much, much higher than 3%. Like I'm talking about 1-3% higher than 3%. So right now, based upon current environments, and again, this is just based upon basic data that you're sharing because you have enough money to pay off is what you said. And it doesn't look like there's a major, major need, but it's on your mind. And I get it. You have a payment every single month and some people get annoyed by that and they don't really want to see that. But you have to understand the value of your home on average will not increase as much as some fixed instruments today temporarily. Now, at some point in the future, rates aren't going to be as high. So once they do really to come down, then if you ask me that question again, I don't know, in a year or 2 years from now, I would probably tell you, yeah, it's probably worth paying it off because you're not getting enough as a fixed rate, especially in a fixed rate today versus what that 3% rate is on your mortgage. So again,
0: Peter, wait, let me clarify. If your interest rate is significantly lower on your mortgage than what you could yield out and about saving or investing, in a lot of cases, you're saying keep the mortgage.
1: Oh, yeah. I love good debt.
0: Yes.
1: That is good debt. Credit card is bad debt, yep. Right? If this is a credit card conversation, this is a different conversation. We're talking about real estate, right? So this is a property that you own. You have a 3% mortgage rate. And depending upon how long ago you got it, I mean, I don't know if it was a 10-year or 15-year or 30-year and so on and so forth.
0: Yep.
1: We don't know. And then this is why we need to get more information in regards to is most of that money going towards principal, most of that money going towards interest. We don't know. But either way, it's 3%. What I would do for a 3% mortgage rate when you can earn 4-6% on a fixed rate today based upon a 3%. So it's really a no-brainer for me. But let's have a conversation about this when rates do officially go down and you're not getting 4-6% interest fixed rates. And at that point, then I would probably say, yeah, you might make sense to pay that off because it's not really that competitive.
0: Question number two. Peter, my wife and I both have substantial retirement accounts. We have heard about Roth conversions as a way to help create tax-free income later in life. And that sounds great, but we know it means paying taxes now. How do we figure out if a Roth conversion makes sense for our situation?
1: Oh, yeah. So Roth conversions is the hottest topic right now. It's been the hottest topic for the last, I want to say, 2-3 years, give or take. So there is a lot of questioning around tax planning. And does a Roth conversion actually make sense? Well, it actually depends. It does not make sense for a lot of people. You know, one is why would you want to do a Roth conversion? Maybe you want to save taxes down the road. Maybe you want to take out less requirement of distributions. Maybe you want to make sure your assets are being passed on to your children to more tax efficiency. So I don't really know what the true answer is for you, but it really all depends. Now, a couple of things to keep in mind, because a lot of people do not know this. If you pull out too much money of the IRAs and convert it over to a Roth IRA, you had to be careful with your tax bracket, right? So you could possibly go higher in a tax rate. Now, another thing to keep in mind is IRMA fees, right? your Medicare premiums. If you go past a certain dollar amount, especially for husband and spouse, you're going to wind up paying more money on IRMA. So now you have your IRMA. Now you have your tax brackets. Now you're going to feel the pain. Are you comfortable in feeling the pain for a short period of time to have a much better picture way down the road? So you're doing this for down the road. You're not doing this for the next year, the next 6 months, even the next 2 or 3 years. You're doing this for a 5, 10, 15, 20 year projection of tax planning and tax efficiency. But it does come down to making sure we're analyzing tax returns, we're analyzing what your IRMA is, we're analyzing what your projected budgets are for your taxes, and do you actually pay the taxes out of pocket or do you withhold to the, from the top? So these are all kinds of questions and concerns that we see in here, but it comes down to your actual tax plan and your income plan when it comes to your overall plan. So yes, we have a lot more questions on top of that.
0: I love this next question because I wish my grandparents and parents had done this for us. We want to leave a meaningful inheritance to our grandchildren, specifically, Peter, for college. We have looked at the 529 plans, the state-sponsored 529 plans, but we're also wondering if there are other ways to set aside money for their education. What are some of the options if we want to fund a grandchild's college education? Great question. Is there something better out there than the 529 plan? And they work. We had one for all four of our kids, Peter. It didn't cover all of it.
1: Yeah, so it might not cover all of it, but there's pros and cons to it, you know. So 529 plans, they're good. They're just not as popular anymore. We don't really hear people talking about 529 plans as much. I mean, it is a good college savings plan for sure. Now, you get some really good tax advantages of it. You can have some kind of control to it. There are some contributions limits. They're fairly high, but there are limits every single year to it. You're financially aid favorable, if that makes sense. Now, the negatives are you're going to have some possible withdrawal penalties if they're not used for qualified educational purposes, okay? There are some plans to keep in mind that have some fees. You want to make sure it's really fee efficient as well. If you don't use it for some kind of educational and one of your children have another child, they could probably pass it on now over to the other child. Again, it all depends upon what your goals are. So other things that you can do is people have what's called an UTMA account. So an UTMA account is also another way to save money for the future. Now, it won't be as tax efficient. It's more like a brokerage account for minors, but it won't be as tax efficient. And again, it really depends upon, you know, what school they're going to, if they even wind up going to school. So if you don't use for education for each, either or, they're both going to be taxed. So there's pros and cons.
0: Peter, what other things can you use it for? So if you have four grandchildren, one of them decides to go to trade school, can it be used for things like that?
1: Sure. So believe it or not, you can actually use it when you're older as well. So if you don't wind up using it, you can actually use it when you're much, much older. As long as it's some kind of educational, you can use that.
0: That's a good question from our listener, and thank you for it. The phone number, if you have questions, is 1-800-880-8079. Question number four. Peter, we bought a life insurance policy 20 years ago to help protect my family. Now our children are grown. We are about to retire. Do we keep paying the premiums or cancel the policy? Great question.
1: All right. So if it's permanent life insurance and you can afford it, I usually say try your best to keep it.
0: Because is that the one that works like a savings account sort of?
1: Pretty much, yes. It has cash value built into it. It's a permanent life insurance policy forever. It's not term. Term is just what we like to say term is temporary, whether it's a 10-year, 20-year, 30-year, and then expires. You don't really want to renew term. It gets very, very, very expensive. So when it comes to permanent life insurance, if it's permanent life insurance, I usually try to say to keep it. Now, there's pros and cons to this. Why do we say keep it? Well, depending upon what your goal is for tax planning purposes. Now, this is not used for, you know, putting your kids through school at this time. When you're retired, it's a different approach. When you're retired, you're looking at your retirement accounts. And if you didn't have time to get all the money out of your retirement accounts and you pass it on to your children, they're going to be paying some taxes. and they could be in a very good tax bracket at the time you pass away. And they could be probably trying to figure out how to manage their tax bill. So if they inherit your IRA, which I'm sure they're so happy and thankful for, they have about 10 years to liquidate your IRA account. So if that puts them in another tax bracket, what they can receive is your life insurance that's tax-free, and it can actually help them pay some of those taxes.
0: Wow, life insurance is tax-free.
1: Oh, yeah. So life insurance is tax-free, and you want to be careful in regards to how you use it while you're alive in regards to cash value. But if you're able to keep it, try to keep it if you can afford it. Now, if you cannot afford it, there's also some companies that allow you to lower your death benefit so the premiums are more efficient. And sometimes if you have enough money in the cash value, the interest is so high, it pays the premiums so you don't have to actually pay out of pocket anymore.
0: Yeah.
1: So there's a number of different ways that you can actually incorporate this.
0: 1-800-880-8079. All phenomenal questions. And if you have questions, please call that number or reach out to us at themodernmoneyshow.com. Next question. Oh, Peter, we finally plan to retire this December. Peter, what happens if the stock market crashes right after we stop working? I worry about losing a big chunk of our savings right at the starting line. We saw this in 2008, Peter.
1: Yes. So we call this sequence risk, and it is a real thing. Dipping into your assets, especially in the beginning stages of retirement, and you're being forced to now to sell because you need income. Yeah. This is one of the worst and scariest times in life. So this comes down to one of our conversations we had earlier today on today's show was talking about having a plan. The one thing you never want to do is dip into an asset class for a very long period of time, and we don't know when that market is going to turn around and come back up. So we need to protect ourselves, right? So this is part of a financial plan. And if you don't, it sounds like you maybe have one, but maybe you don't know where your income should be coming from. So the drawdown plan of your financial plan should be very clear so you understand your options of what you should be doing in the event that there is a meltdown. And how long did that take? We don't know if it could be a 1-year meltdown, a 2-year, a 3-year, a 4-year. We have no idea. But the plan should be rock solid in the event we do have a market correctional pullback.
0: 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It's always a pleasure to talk to you on the program.
1: Always great to be here. Everybody have a great week. Until next time, The Modern Money Show. 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
0: Be well, everybody. 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
4: 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PCB Financial Advisory Group, LLC is not permitted to offer, and no statement made during this show shall constitute tax or legal advice. Our firm is not affiliated with or endorsed by the U.S. government or any governmental agency. The information and opinions contained herein provided by third parties have been obtained from sources believed to be reliable, but accuracy and completeness cannot be guaranteed by PCB Financial Advisory Group, LLC. 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
6: 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The National Weather Service says the storm system is expected to keep churning off the Jersey coast today before shifting toward the northeast on Monday. Forecasters expect Hurricane Polo to weaken as it moves north away from Mexico's central coast, but warn that it could swing back toward Mexico and could still be a Cat 2 hurricane when it hits Baja California tomorrow, creating large waves in Southern California. President Trump is rejecting an Iranian proposal to reopen the Strait of Hormuz. Jim Forbes has more.
7: President Trump told reporters on the White House lawn Saturday that Iran wants to make a deal, but the deal they proposed is not acceptable.
8: Well, I'm rejecting the deal. They want to make a deal, but they open the Strait immediately because they're losing so badly.
7: The Wall Street Journal first reported that Trump had rejected Iran's offer to revive a ceasefire and reopen the Strait of Hormuz. The Iranian foreign minister had said Friday that the choice, quote, rests with the United States.
6: President Trump is canceling nearly $1 billion in spending approved by Congress. The money was okayed for services for refugees, asylum seekers, and other migrants through the Department of Health and Human Services, as well as for other programs that help immigrants and housing and urban development programs. California authorities may have uncovered a new serial killer. Rich Cassone with details.
9: The Santa Clara district attorney says a man led police to two male bodies after telling them he had murdered someone. Deputy District Attorney Michael Gadeberg told SF Gate that although there are only two victims, it looks like the start of a possible serial killer case. He said he was grateful the man turned himself in before it continued. The 28-year-old suspect has been charged with two counts of murder.
6: Two giant pandas promised by Chinese President Xi Jinping have arrived in Atlanta, according to WSB TV. I'm Jennifer Kuiper, NBC News Radio.
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15: Oh, good morning, everybody. Greg Kosar. I'm Artie Spanier in for Anita Marks right here on Fox Football Sunday on Fox Sports Radio. If you want to be part of the show, by the way, real simple, get a hold of me at Stinkin' Genius One. He's at Greg Kosar. Hour two of the show. Greg, we still have a lot of games to get to. I just kind of want to back up a little bit what we started the show with, because it's all over Twitter. We started off talking about Dante Moore, the quarterback out of Oregon. Both of us kind of agree on this. We didn't think it was a dirty hit or a late hit. It was a late slide by Dante Moore. But what could be done about this? Because we're seeing a lot of injuries in the NFL also. Yeah. I know it's not because of all because of late slides, but this is becoming very popular with the late slides. And it's very tough. It's tough for me to decide, seeing it at full speed. I have to look at it in slow-mo like 5-6 times before I decide if it's a bad hit or dirty hit. I can only imagine what the referees are going through. But we're going to have to come up with a rule that says, if you're going to slide feet first or head first, it's not going to make a difference. Your head's going to come off because it's really not fair to the defenders to tell them to hold back, you know?
16: Yeah, I don't know the answer to that, Arnie. Believe me, I don't. I mean, it's really difficult. I was fortunate enough a number of years ago to sit in on a big meeting with officials, and, you know, there were a lot of questions that people asked about, you know, what the human body is capable of, because obviously there's certain hits in football we spoke about with quarterback hits and other hits where it's literally impossible for your human body to stop a movement once it's started, particularly when you're playing with such velocity and speed. So I don't know what the answer is. It's obviously a fast, violent sport. The problem is all these things look really, really bad. And,
15: right.
16: And that's what people react to viscerally. It happened. I mean, I saw it live and you knew immediately, ooh, oh my God, that's really bad.
15: And he was down on the ground for a while, you know?
16: A long time. I mean, I had the TV on, you know, I actually stayed with it because I wanted to see if he was okay, you know, and, he, it was 15, 20 minutes, I think, before they finally got him, you know, in the car and over to the ambulance.
15: And that's what made it worse. Him down for so long, the joking on the sideline for USC, the post-game show with Lincoln Riley. I don't think it could have gotten any worse, to be honest with you. And first and foremost, I just want to say Dante Moore, it looks like he's going to be okay. He have movement in all his extremities. So that's the most important thing.
16: Most important, yeah.
15: Right, but this is going to be a problem, not just from here on out. It's always been a problem with the late slide, and you're right. I don't know what to do about this, Greg.
16: Hey, do you remember a couple of years ago when Kenny Pickett was at Pitt? And he had that touchdown where he started to slide
15: the
16: and then didn't
15: slide.
16: Slide.
15: Yeah, the fake slide, right.
16: And the defender stopped.
15: Right, yes,
16: you know,
15: yes.
16: So, I don't know what the answer is. That's way beyond my simple mind, Arnie. That's way beyond me. I don't know what the answer is on that one.
15: You know what, real quick, before we get back to the games, I just found this out. And this has nothing to do with tape or anything. I just wanted to throw it by you because I know you're a rules guy.
16: I don't know about that, but throw it out.
15: They found the big loophole in the NFL. And I don't know if it happened last week or what. I had no idea that you're allowed to do this. And I was just shocked. And I'm like, of course, leave it up to Philadelphia to find that loophole out there. This was on ProFootballTalk.com. Maybe you guys knew this. Maybe everybody knew this. I'm late to the table here. If a team wants to use a 12th man to hold the ball for kickoffs, they can. Without a tee if they choose, regardless of whether the win requires it. Now, the Bears were complaining that Philadelphia used a 12th man to hold the ball without a tee in order to better position it for a dirty kick, violates the intent of the rules. The rules clearly allow it, though. A league spokesman has confirmed that teams are free to use a 12th man for that purpose. The kick can happen with or without a tee and with or without a holder. Nick Sirianni just said, hey, we're playing within the rules. I don't even know if that 12th person can go down and make a tackle or what. Does he have to?
16: I would think not. I would think not, but I don't know the rule, to be honest with you. I'm not really up on all those rules.
15: Is that crazy? Is that nuts or what?
16: Yeah, I would think that guy then can't be part of the play because then you're playing 12 against 11. He's probably
15: so what are you
16: just
15: doing?
16: There
15: you're just
16: to
15: standing
16: it.
15: There? Do you run off? I have no idea, Greg. That's crazy.
16: I didn't know that, Arnie.
15: Yeah,
16: I learned something. I didn't know that.
15: A 12th person on the field, my mind is just like, how does that work? I'm going to have to do more research on that. And, you know, people always say, one thing I love saying where people say, well, you can't get up in college if your knee hits the ground. I'm like, oh, that's not so true. Fake field goals, you know, or it used to be fake.
16: Right.
15: You
16: can
15: get on up
16: and
15: do that too. So I'm a kind of a rules guy, so I like to look at stuff like that. But look, we got week three of the NFL. Obviously, we're taking a look at the games, breaking it down. The Texans are playing the Colts. You know, when I told you a couple of years ago, I was totally against, Bryce Young and I'm ready to give up on him. CJ Stroud came in here and I'm like, I don't know how this guy's going to be. Then he had that great rookie year and I'm like, this guy is the real deal. I was wrong. Then he kind of went through a bad year or so. And then I thought he was going to pick it back up. What is the tape showing you on him? Is this guy, is he should be elite? Is he going to be elite? I thought he, you know, I go back and forth on this guy, Greg. I don't know what to make of him, to be honest with you.
16: Yeah, it was interesting because what he showed his rookie season was pretty high level. He played with a really refined sense of timing and rhythm, and you thought, wow, you know, if he can play like that consistently and that's the way he plays, and he's going to be a very good player.
15: Right.
16: And then what started to happen is I think they started to have some O-line issues. And one thing that showed up when you watch Stroud, and I still think he has this concern to this day, is he's what I would call, Arnie, a pressure perceiver. He has a tendency to perceive pressure that's really not there by NFL standards. Because he's essentially a pocket quarterback.
15: So what,
16: he's not going to make a lot of plays outside of structure. So he has to be able to make throws when there's bodies around him. If you're a pocket quarterback, you've got to be able to function in what we call muddied or noisy pockets.
15: Right.
16: And he's not very good at that. And he tends to start to play really fast. He speeds up himself both mentally and physically. And he's a little bit of a pressure perceiver. And that has caused problems for him.
15: What did they call that? Happy feet? Isn't that what they call that?
16: Yeah. I mean, he doesn't, it's not quite that, but you can see that his body kind of, and I'm sure his mind as well, just speeds up. You know, it's funny. There's all these metrics and people have these stats for, you know, pressure throws by a quarterback. I don't look at that. I have to see the plays, Arnie. I can't do it by a statistic. I have to see the plays. Because if a quarterback can complete his motion, then it's not a pressure throw. Even right. If there's people around him, then it's not a pressure throw if you can complete your motion.
15: Now, I will say
16: and
15: this,
16: I'm not sure that's the way a lot of these statistical metrics work. I think right. They go by how close a defender is. But that's not pressure. Not in the NFL. Not if you can complete your throw.
15: Now, Nico Collins is out. I think he's been out a
16: couple
15: big. Weeks. He was hurt last year, too. I'm just curious, what does it do to a quarterback when your top receiver is out? I mean, did you just say a next man up, like they say? Or it really takes an effect on you?
16: Especially that kind of receiver, because Nico Collins is what we call a boundary X, meaning when you line up in a 3-by-1 set, he's the single receiver to the short side of the field, the boundary. And that receiver is critical in a pass game, and it allows you to play in a lot of 3-by-1 sets because, he's the single receiver. And defenses have to match him because there's now three receivers to the other side of the field. And he, George Pickens, they're kind of the blueprint for the boundary X receivers in the league. And when you lose a player like that, it totally changes your pass game because you can't do the things you want to do formationally because you don't have that kind of player.
15: So now he's just stuck. He has to go ahead and run the ball more or just...
16: Well, their pass game has to be a little different. They have to structure it a little differently. Ideally, the run game has to become effective. Look, last week, and obviously they played Cincinnati and they got down, and Stroud dropped back almost 60 times. You can't do that. You really can't do that with any quarterback, but you can't do that with C.J. Stroud. And then, you know, they didn't score an offensive touchdown against that Bengals defense that we talked about in the last section. So, they can't play like that. Stroud can't drop back that many times in a game.
15: Now they're playing the Colts. I'm just curious, is Daniel Jones one of the most underrated quarterbacks in the NFL? We saw what happened last year. They got off to a great start. Then they had the losing streak. Then he got hurt. Now he's back. They're off to an 0-2 start. Now, Taylor's a great running back. I mean, I would rely heavily on him. But what is the tape telling you on Daniel Jones? He doesn't have to do it all by himself. But
16: no, and they did put up 30 on the Chiefs. They put up 30 on the Chiefs. I mean, it's not like they didn't score. Jones is another one of those guys. You know, I mean, I think he's in the category of a pretty much a pocket quarterback who's efficient, needs the offense to work for him, needs the run game to work, needs the O-line to be solid. Their defense has undergone a lot of changes. They play a lot of different people, including a number of rookies. So, you know, it's a team that overall, as their whole team, is a little bit of a work in progress. But he's an executor of a pass game. So if you have the pieces in place, Arnie, and as we've said, most quarterbacks are like this.
15: Right.
16: You know, if you have the pieces in place, which includes your defense, by the way, people don't think about that. You know, if a quarterback has to go out and feel like he's got to put up 30 every week, if the coach feels that way, that changes the way he puts his game plan together. So right now the Colts defense is a little bit of a work in progress, and we don't really know what it is. So, you know, Daniel Jones may have to be in a situation where they feel like they got to put up 30 just to compete, and that changes the way you go about structuring your offense.
15: Yeah, and I know you don't think like this, but I do as a fan of the game. Both teams 0-2. Can you believe 3 weeks in and you're out if you lose this game?
16: I know.
15: That's going to be real tough to rebound from an 0-3 start. Now, the Kansas City Chiefs are playing my Miami Dolphins. So much to get to this. Let me start with Mahomes. When you see tape of him now compared to when he was healthy a couple of years ago or early last year, how much a difference do you see? And also, you know, we heard the criticisms when he came back in that first game. Oh, he's just dinking and dunking now. He's a different quarterback. He's handing the ball off. He's got Walker. They're going to be a run team. He's not the same Mahomes. Of course, it was one game knee-jerk reaction. What do you see with Mahomes now? Does he look slower? Does he look different? Does he look the same? What does the tape sell on Mahomes?
16: Well, this is another team that's playing a lot with multiple tight ends.
15: Right.
16: I thought that he looked very good this past week. I thought he played with a sense of timing and rhythm, which he does not always do. He's one of those guys that moves around a lot and doesn't necessarily execute the plays as structured. Now, he's just obviously a great mover with just really high-level spatial awareness. But they've changed a little bit. I mean, Kenneth Walker, through 2 weeks, leads the NFL in carries. He's got the second most first down rushes of any back in the league.
15: Wow.
16: So they're running the ball on first down. When would we have said that about the Chiefs in recent years, Arnie? We never would have said that about the Chiefs. So they are playing out of multiple tight end sets. They're running the ball on first down. But I thought this past week that there were some really strong snapshots of Mahomes playing within structure, making outstanding throws. I thought he just looked really, really efficient. And if he can do that, then he still has in his back pocket the ability to make plays. But you really only want to take that out when you need it. You don't want that to be too foundational in the way you play.
15: Right, but you don't see any ill effects from the injury. I mean, he's wearing a knee brace.
16: Well, that's not surprising.
15: Right.
16: They're
15: going to wear it, but you don't see there's like any limping after a series or anything like that.
16: No, I mean, he made a throw this past week. I think it started the second... it was in the second quarter to Rice for 30 yards, which was a beautifully designed route concept. And he just hit his back foot and he delivered the ball with great time and great rhythm, put it right on Rice, gave him run after catch room. I mean, that just looked about as pretty as it can look.
15: So we buried the Chiefs a little too early then, right?
16: Well, you know, it's funny. It's 2 weeks. I don't get into like whether teams, are they going to be a Super Bowl contender? I mean, we played 2 weeks.
15: Yeah, yeah. But let's get to the Miami Dolphins. I can tell you after
16: they're probably not going to be a Super Bowl contender.
15: Thank you, Greg. They won't. I already ordered my Arch Manning jersey for the Miami Dolphins. But,
16: well, you know, and by the way, it's funny. I know you watch a lot of college football.
15: Yeah.
16: But, you know, they say that every year about the next quarterback draft.
15: Know.
16: You know that.
15: Know.
16: Oh, it's going to be full of great guys.
15: Yes.
16: Let's wait and see how the college season plays out before we say that.
15: I always say, though, but the show's today, Greg.
16: Yeah, I know. Yeah.
15: The show's today. And, you know, the Dolphins, the tape's got to show you they can't do anything. I mean, Brock Purdy in San Francisco, he had a perfect game almost. He had like two incompletions, and that's about it. Willis, I feel bad for the guy. I guess he's okay, but he can't do it by himself. And they got rid of so much. They're playing so many young people out there.
16: Yeah, well, that's, yeah. They, I mean,
15: yeah,
16: they
15: what's
16: no
15: the
16: choice.
15: Tape showing you on the Dolphins and Willis?
16: Yeah. I mean, I watched, you know, look, Willis, they're giving him the shot, obviously, because I think their backup now is Kyle McCord, right? Because
15: right.
16: they traded
15: yes,
16: Quinn
15: they
16: Ewers.
15: Traded for him, right.
16: So it's McCord.
15: Who's not
16: so
15: bad, they're, by the way. Yeah,
16: what's that?
15: But McCord's not bad, actually.
16: Yeah, no, I did him coming out of Syracuse. He's a local kid, actually, from right where I am in South Jersey. So they're going to go with Willis and give him a shot this year. Look, they signed him for 3 years. He's going to get the shot. You know, obviously, they want A-Chain to be the foundation of their offense. We'll see if that can work out. You know, the O-line is really technically not a bad group, so they might be able to, you know, play that way. It's just the defense is undergone so many changes on the back end. We'll see, you know, because the last thing you want with Malik Willis is to have to ask him to drop back, that, you know, as many times as we've talked about it in the show. That's the last thing you want to have to do.
15: Yeah, especially with the Dolphins, no doubt about that. Now, the Titans are playing the Giants. I find this interesting. One, because of the quarterback situation. I want to start with the Titans and Cam Ward.
16: Yeah.
15: You know, again, I always like to do knee-jerk reactions, and I am a talk show host. I like to have fun with Chris Plank Sunday night. If you told me right now, you have to make a decision, yay or nay on Cam Ward, I'm out. I'm ready to make a move, go somewhere else, especially, like I said, because of the draft and all that. What is the tape showing you on Cam Ward?
16: Well,
15: is this guy a starter in the NFL? It seems like he's getting better, but I don't know. I can't be sure about him. What do you think, Greg?
16: Well, I mean, look, I can't predict the future, so we'll leave that aside. But so he comes in the league last year, and he has to learn a Brian Callahan offense.
15: Right.
16: And it's a bad football team, okay? This gets down to what we spoke about with the rest of your team. It's a bad football team. So he did get better as the season progressed. One of the things that did stand out as the season progressed is he did not turn the ball over. Now, he missed some throws that he has to make, and I think his ball location still needs to get better. But now, he second year in the league, there's a brand new coach. He has to learn a brand new offense. That's not an easy thing to do. That's like spending, you know, a year, year and a half learning French, and then all of a sudden a guy comes in and says, forget all that, because now we're going to teach you German. So you're starting over. You're starting from scratch, okay? And, you know, obviously it's still not a great football team by any means. So now it's another work in progress. He's got the physical traits to be a good NFL quarterback. I'm not going to sit here and say he'd be a superstar. We don't know that. But he's got the physical traits, and I've been around the young man. He works incredibly hard. There's no problem with his commitment and work ethic to the game, okay? So I don't think you can make a judgment yet because of all these changes and the nature of the team.
15: What would you say if somebody said, how many years would you give a quarterback to decide if it's time to move on? 2, 3, 4, how many years?
16: Well, I think that's individual based, and I think it's not a cop-out, Arnie, but I think you have to be with a guy every day to know that. Because, I've been fortunate in my career to speak to coaches, and, you know, they'll tell you right away, you know, oh, this guy, he's got it. He really works.
15: Right,
16: you know, it's
15: going
16: to happen. Or they'll tell you, well, we'd love to see this guy, you know, just you work a little hard. You know, they couch it because obviously they don't want to throw their own players under the bus. But you can kind of tell when you have these conversations. So let's assume that the guy works everything normal. Then you've got to stay in a system a little bit. You know, can you have success jumping around? Sure. You know, success is a relative term, as you know.
15: Right.
16: Success is not necessarily based on gene number of touchdown passes or, you know, it's a relative term. Most coaches will tell you that it takes a good 2 to 3 years for a quarterback in the same system.

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0: football Sunday, getting you ready for week three of the NFL. You know, one really good game, looks like, at least on paper, Patriots and the Jaguars. Yep. You know, maybe I'm anti-Patriots and I have a clouded mind on Drake May, or maybe it's because he had the easiest schedule in the history of football last year. Is Drake May as good as people are advertising him, or did he benefit from that weak schedule last year? You know, it. I guess what I'm asking is, yes, he could take it to a Super Bowl, obviously, but how good is Drake May when you watch him on tape? Because Trevor Lawrence is exploding. I love what he's doing with the Jaguars right now.
1: Well, see, it's funny you mentioned Trevor Lawrence, because Trevor Lawrence had been up and down through the early part of his career.
0: Yes.
1: And maybe in his second season, you would have said the same thing about Trevor Lawrence that you just said about Drake May.
0: Yeah.
1: And again, now you get back to coaching. Liam Cohen is there, and it's and by the way, Parker Washington is a big-time stud at wide receiver. But getting to Drake May, there's no question through two games this season that he's still looking to get comfortable. The timing and the continuity in the pass game is not there yet. I thought in this pass game they had issues with pass protection, both with individual matchups and with pressure schemes. But May's got great traits. He played exceptionally well last year. It's still the NFL when you're playing. It's the way in which he played that was very strong a year ago. They'll get through that. Josh McDaniels has been doing this a long time. They just don't have the continuity yet because every season, Arnie, is a new season.
0: Right. And he doesn't have a lot of weapons around. At least I don't think he has a lot of weapons.
1: No, he does not. A.J.
0: Brown
1: is now out.
0: It's like the Tom Brady syndrome, you know what I mean?
1: Yeah, he does not have a lot of weapons right now. And then the O-line is a little bit of a work in progress. The offensive center, they moved him from guard last year to center, which is his normal position. Wilson, he's not played very well through 2 weeks.
0: You know, I talked about one of the most underrated quarterbacks in the NFL. I stand corrected. It may be Trevor Lawrence. This guy's on close to being a superstar. Nobody's paying attention. They had a pretty good year last year. I'm curious to see what he does as a encore this year. What is he doing different, or does he just have more weapons around him?
1: It's a combination. I mean, you know, now he's in his second year in this offense, which, you know, Liam Cohen comes from the Rams school of thought. It's a very good offense in terms of defining reads and throws for the quarterback so they can play with timing. So he's doing that much, much better. He's mobile. He can throw really well on the run. He just looks like a more efficient player, and they've got a nice receiving core. You know, I mentioned Parker Washington, who's a really good player, and he's only going to get better. He's going to be their volume target. They've got Thomas, who's a vertical dimension. They've got Jacoby Myers, who's just a veteran pro. They've got a tight end that I really like in Brenton Strange. It's a good group. The question, can they run the ball with consistency? That's the question for the offense as a whole.
0: Greg, I want to get quickly to the Minnesota Vikings. If everybody's healthy, who would you have as the starting quarterback when you watch, say, Murray, Wentz, J.J. McCarthy? What do you think?
1: It's going to be Murray. I mean, you know, that's why they got him. You know, McCarthy, I was not a big fan of his tape coming out of Michigan, so I'm not surprised.
0: Right.
1: And Wentz is a backup at this point in his career. It's going to be Murray. But again, they're going to have to be able to run the ball. And Flores' defense is one of the toughest defenses in the league to play against. Their blitz percentage is crazy, the way they line up with those pressure fronts. It's just a hard defense to play against.
0: I want to move on to one more game as we are short on time. Ravens and the Cowboys.
1: Ah.
0: First of all, what does it do playing in Rio? How does that change things for a quarterback?
1: I have no idea. I couldn't begin to tell you that.
0: The field is certainly questionable. Lamar Jackson, he's getting a lot of heat. This has got to be his year.
1: Yeah, I don't know why. I mean, I know they lost last week. Their offense was somewhat efficient. They just didn't hit any big plays, but they were efficient. They didn't have the ball very much. Their defense wasn't great. They only ran 55 plays, which is a small number in an NFL game. In the second half, it felt like they didn't have the ball at all.
0: Dak certainly has got a lot of weapons around him. He's got to put up some big numbers with the weapons he has.
1: He did last year. He'll put up numbers. They have to run it better. They haven't run it well in the first 2 weeks, but they're capable of it. Javonte Williams had a great year last year. They'll get back to that.
0: Greg, thanks a lot for letting me sit on in and hanging out with you this morning. A great week.
1: It was fun, Arnie. Loved it.
0: I loved it. I appreciate it. I will see if we do it again. I appreciate that. That's Greg Cosell. Thanks to the guys out there. Thanks to Anita Marks for letting me sit on in. Week three coming up next. So stick around for that here on Fox Sports Radio.
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8: NBC News Radio, I'm Jennifer Kuiper. Several men have been arrested in the UK on suspicion of violating the Explosives Act near an airbase used by the U.S. military. A Gloucestershire police spokesperson says the RAF Fairford base is currently being used by the U.S. Air Force during the ongoing conflict in Iran. The base is under alert at the highest level, and an evacuation order was activated for nearby residents. An explosive ordnance disposal team has been investigating vehicles near the base and are calling it a major incident. Officials add that the incident is now contained. A powerful nor'easter is leaving tens of thousands without electricity across the northeast coast. The storm is whipping up wind gusts of 60 miles per hour and creating 12-foot waves along the shoreline. New York City and Boston are expected to be hit by the storm today, and hundreds of flights are being canceled. At least one death has been blamed on the nor'easter. Hurricane Nolo is expected to strengthen today into a major hurricane. Authorities in Hawaii say Nolo is moving away from the islands, but is still expected to create coastal flooding. High wind warnings are still in effect in parts of Maui and the Big Island, where 70-mile-an-hour gusts are possible. Forecasters are also predicting another 2 to 4 inches of rain today across the islands and power outages because of wind damage. A director of 3 Spider-Man movies will reportedly be working on the new Star Wars trilogy. Jim Forbes with that.
9: John Watts directed 3 of the Tom Holland Spider-Man movies. The Hollywood Reporter says Watts has now been tapped by Lucasfilm to direct the first installment of an upcoming Star Wars trilogy. The report says the film would be episode 10 of the Skywalker saga and has not been greenlit by parent company Disney. Lucasfilm has not commented on the report and is currently working on its next movie, Star Wars Starfighter, with Ryan Gosling, which is expected to hit theaters next May.
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12: 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Now, here are Ken and Jane.
13: You have questions, we have answers. This is Jane Muller.
14: And this is Ken Muller. Welcome to our show, All About Real Estate with Ken and Jane. Today, we are going to continue part three of negotiations in real estate transactions.
13: Hopefully, we finish the part three.
14: Well, we may have to further negotiate that point. So, right.
13: Yeah, maybe part four.
14: Yeah. So, just to do a quick recap, we covered like in the prior two shows, which we did weeks ago. We covered that everything in real estate, like in life, involves negotiation. When you come up with the list price strategy, you discuss with the seller. You come up with a marketing strategy. You negotiate the offers that come in. And a lot of times, like we said, is that the buyers negotiate amongst themselves based on what they're willing to waive and give up, what rates they're willing to give up to make their offer more appetizing and accepted by the seller. Then we covered the prior negotiation show, we covered the negotiation process for the home inspection. Yep. So one thing now we want to pick it up with is the negotiation that happens during the appraisal. And you can tell stories about that because the appraisal, like we've had appraisers on the show, and the appraisal is objective, but it can be subjective. A lot of it depends upon the comparables that the appraiser selects. And then there's an adjustment factor because no two homes are identical, right? There's different factors in every home. You're not going to find exact comps. So it's very important what the comparables that the appraiser selects. And you've had situations where, you know, it underappraised significantly. Yeah. And oftentimes the buyer has waived the appraisal in this post-COVID market, but not always. And now it's coming back to, the market is slightly returning to a more neutral market. So the appraisal is becoming an important negotiation tool. And it's also, I guess, part of the real estate contract, the attorneys negotiate the appraisal. It used to be that the buyer had full appraisal rights. If they offered $700,000 for the home, but the home didn't appraise, they would have the right to renegotiate the price to the appraised value, or the parties could agree to, you know, disagree and walk away. But
13: I mean, with appraisal, can the negotiation part, right? I always inform the client, regardless you sell or buy, right? Unless we reach the agreement up front, right? Because if you have a multiple bid situation and if you don't waive the appraisal, you're not going to be even in seller's consideration.
14: Right.
13: Because, so in that way, take that off the table. So majority of people, as you said today, still waived appraisal. It's case by case, right? Some houses will have a very strong, like I just had a home but not a market, one weekend still, and people fighting, everybody waived appraisal, right? Because
14: What was the value roughly of that home? What was the S price? It was a luxury, even
13: you know, market, the one, was a, I mean, the, well, it depends which one we're talking about, right? So, I mean, I think the appraisal is like if the, unless the buyer waived appraisal contingency, right? There's a very big difference. The appraisal and appraisal contingency. Buyer cannot waive appraisal. So sometimes we just short agents say, oh, buyer waive appraisal.
14: No,
13: you waive the appraisal contingency. Time after time, the seller refused the buyer to do appraisal. I said, why? They said they waived it. I said, no, they waived the contingency.
14: The banks,
13: remember
14: the lenders.
13: I told you? Remember that time I explained to you? And sometimes you explain, they say, yeah. They forgot, right? The appraisal cannot be waived. Only the lender can waive the appraisal.
14: Or sometimes the lender will do a desktop or drive-by appraisal.
13: Or if the
14: down payment, the cash component is significant enough, the lender may, just do.
13: Yeah. Sometimes think about it, right? Ken, if the buyer have over 800 credit, the job is secure, super secure, been there 5-10 years, and W-2, very straightforward, and they have 30-40% down. And of course, the bank just can assess that, just waive the appraisal, right? But where I'm going to discuss is in case we couldn't waive the appraisal contingency, right? Mm-hmm. Contingency means regardless how much the bank appraiser come up with the home value, regardless the value the bank got, right? The buyer going to buy the house with a contract price. So that buyer can waive the appraisal contingency. So that means regardless the difference, the buyer will make up the difference in the value with the mortgage.
14: Correct.
13: First of all, the buyer have to have enough funding to do so. Secondly, they have to waiting to do so, okay? If we don't have agreement before.
14: And you have to have proof up front that the buyer has the sufficient cash to fund the difference.
13: That's another show. That's not a negotiation show. Right. That's how to manage
14: that's
13: the file
14: That's how to manage
13: show.
14: It, correct.
13: But, yeah. So the thing is, right, if we don't have the agreement, so what's going to happen, okay? Regardless your buyer and seller, there's three possible ways. Number one, the buyer will say, I mean, as you said, the market will come to the neutral now, right? The buyer will say, regardless, I don't care. I just want you have to lower to the appraisal value. Mm-hmm. I'll give you example later, shortly. Oh. That's really not fair, right? And it's not always fair, right? Because that's your particular appraisal's opinion. He and she may be right, maybe not right. Okay, so that's sometimes the buyer say, I don't want to hear. I just want you lower to my appraisal value. Otherwise, I cancel, mm-hmm. which is that happened before. Okay. Mm-hmm. Secondly, the the seller will say, I really want to hear what you have to say. You paid that much. Regardless what the bank come up with, you can afford it. And you saw the house yourself. You gave that number. So why do I have to listen to the bank, right? Especially right. you can get a mortgage.
14: Right. And a lot of times, and just to interject a minute, a lot of times the seller's attorneys, I've seen their language where they say the appraisal is irrelevant because the value of the home is subjective and there's a lot of subjective factors that go into it. Closeness to houses of worship, you know, these some things that you just can't measure. And the parties have agreed contractually to a price that they both think is fair. So therefore, we forget about the appraisal.
13: That's
14: value.
13: Right. So some seller will say number two possibility. Yeah. Regardless the appraisal value, regardless you agree to waive the contingency, not waive the contingency, that's buyer's issue. Yeah. From the seller point of view, we only want to go with the contract price. Otherwise, we cancel. We had a seller cancel buyer too, okay, in that case. However, this is too extreme. Majority of the time is they meet somewhere in between. Mm-hmm. There's no formula fit all. Sometimes they go half and half.
14: So this is
13: sometimes
14: the case.
13: More.
14: And again, now we're talking about under situation three. We're talking about where the contract doesn't flat out say that the buyer waives the appraisal. It leaves the appraisal open in the contract as negotiation. And let's say the home was the price is $800,000 and it appraises at $750,000. You're talking about the situation where contractually the buyer has the right to either get it reduced to $750,000 or walk.
13: Yeah, that's, you know, so Ken, about, your attorney,
14: that's
13: right?
14: The third,
13: generally, most attorney letters write like this. In case the appraisal value is lower than the contract price.
14: Right.
13: And if both parties can't reach an agreement, either party can cancel.
14: Correct.
13: That's in almost
14: every
13: contract when the buyer didn't agree with the appraisal in the first place. So most of them is open-ended, right?
14: Correct.
13: It's up to negotiation later, right? It really depends whether there's more home come the market, buyer think you can get a better deal, or actually the market may went up during this time or tighten the inventory the buyer really wanted, they're waiting to work with the seller, right? Either situation, these clause open up to negotiation. So when this happened, right, first is the buyer say, nope, I want just pay whatever the value, the appraisal value. B, the seller say, no, it's irrelevant to me. I only want to sell you at a contract price. These two are extreme. Most of the cases, buyer and seller, they are waiting. They're in good faith, right? They're mm-hmm. waiting to work whatever is fair to each party. I think mm-hmm. more like from each of their perspective, they want to be treated fairly, okay? So what is fairly? Right. There's no rules, right? It's just negotiation. So either half and half or two-thirds, $100, that's
14: or,
13: all.
14: Or the, maybe the seller will make a slight concession. Yeah. Maybe they'll reduce $5,000, $10,000. It all depends.
13: Yeah. Or give you some furniture, give you some snow blower or furniture in the patio, very expensive, exclusive outdoor furniture. It's all come up to negotiation.
14: Because at that time, both the buyer and the seller have skin invested in the game. The buyer most likely has paid for the home inspection. They paid the lender fees. They've maybe paid the attorney a deposit. They like the house. They're excited about moving. Maybe their lease is up from where they're renting, or they have their current home under contract to sell contingent upon buying. So there's a lot of things. And likewise, the seller may be planning to move, maybe counting on the funds coming in. So they both have needs that have to be satisfied, so that it opens up for negotiation, right?
13: Absolutely. And also, to be fair, right, the appraisal is really, I mean, it's really up to that person, that appraiser at that moment. They have guidelines, but the guidelines, that's why you can't use a computer to do it all. Yeah. You need a human. Because I give you an example, right, which has happened. I had a luxury home, right? There's a two community next to each other. There is no fence. There is, if you drive in a community, you from left entrance to the community. Mm-hmm. It's a luxury community. The house have a half acre. The house is all, you know, very customized. You can see the street. It's wide. It's beautiful. It's, you know, it's estate kind of thing, right? And then if you go in, if you drive into the community, if you turn right when one of the street, they still continue this luxury estate, right? Mm-hmm. Suddenly, middle of nowhere, the next street is the house really next to each other. You know, the house, the size of the house, the land is like a, 0.1, 0.15.
14: Well, I can think of that too in certain communities in central Jersey, even in Brunswick.
13: Yeah.
14: There's sort of like off of Milltown Road, there's one luxury community, but then right out the outskirts, there's, you know, so it all.
13: You talk about the outskirt. I mean, once again, I can give you guys the community name.
14: But yeah.
13: Sunrise Landing.
14: Yeah.
13: It's a luxury estate. It's no doubt. Yeah. It's a luxury because the lot is a half acre. Okay? It's a beautiful home. If you go next door, which is they have another entrance, right? I mean, that's called Winsong.
14: Right.
13: Winsong home had like a 0.1, 0.15 acre, which is like a third of this land, right? The home, even though they have a similar square footage, right? But the house is so close together.
14: So it depends which way the appraiser drives into the
13: community. Yes, exactly.
14: Because if he drives in the left side where they're all luxury homes, but if he comes in the, or he or she comes in the other side of the community with the smaller homes, then they, you know, it all.
13: If the appraiser doesn't know difference, like I had a problem this one, because the appraiser used all the appraisal, the house sold in the next community. Which is much smaller, and the particular one he used was my listing I sold. No basement, no upgrade, nothing. There's the no backyard. There's like no land, and he used that as a comparable. It's totally it's not apple and orange.
14: Yeah.
13: You know why, Ken? Apple and orange, they are all fruit. This is apple and cucumber. It's like a different
14: Different.
13: One's totally vegetable, one's a fruit. Right. You know, so I disagree. Took me a day to write a very comprehensive report and to say why I disagree and what I think is the comparable.
14: Yeah.
13: But the buyer said, no, I just want to go with the report. The bank is the bank. I trust bank. So the seller canceled. Because that's really not fair for the seller.
14: So we're gonna go to break, but hold that thought. I want to talk about the value of the list agent in that situation, and you can share other situations after the break where you may have challenged the appraisal, and then it might have resulted in another reappraisal with a different result.
13: Yes.
14: So we'll be right back after these messages. Stay with us.
15: 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There's more All About Real Estate with Ken and Jane coming up on Fox Sports Radio New Jersey.
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14: Okay, welcome back to our show. So let's continue discussing the appraisals and how important they can be in this whole real estate transaction. So you, just before the break, you gave a situation where a home underappraised based on misinformation that the appraiser used by providing the wrong comps for homes that were basically in an adjacent neighborhood that didn't have the land, the size. It was just it was a different development.
13: Different level. Yeah. Once again, Ken, I have another positive story, right? I sold a house in one community. That community is like the house more closer together and everything else. But the Johnson community, but this case, they don't have they have a separate entrance, right? Mm. This one is not like the Sunrise Landing versus Winsong. You look on the map, you thought it was the same community. There's no wall, there's no fence, nothing. You drive there, you were thinking, I mean, the other one, Winsong community has a townhouse as well, right? Townhouse and the small single families, right? Mm-hmm. Mixed, right? They have the smaller single family, maybe only 1,800 square feet to up to maybe 2,400, 2,600 square feet.
14: But no comparison to the adjacent.
13: But once again, my point, Ken, here is you can kind of... You can't tell unless you know, because this is like from the surface, it's like one community altogether. They have no wall in between, no fence. They use the same entrance either way. Mm. Like you said, in this case, I think the appraiser went the wrong entrance. They went from Winsong. They thought that was altogether. So they use three cells from that community to show it's right.
14: And then they might do an adjustment based on the square footage, but the unit price per square foot varies. The land is much bigger on
13: 0.15 acre versus half acre.
14: Right, so
13: you can't compare the land. If you compare the land, we would appraised.
14: Yeah.
13: If they only just the square footage, right, plus the land, we would appraise that day.
14: Right.
13: But because he didn't give any consideration in that appraiser's mind, you have a 0.15 acre versus 0.5 acre means nothing.
14: But it's
13: because you can't build, I mean, it's the same land, but it's different.
14: It's a huge difference.
13: So that's enough about that. You get me angry.
14: But the positive
13: story I got to share was we selling a house in the more condensed community, and there's another luxury community next door. But they have their own two entrances, okay? This you can tell this not together. But when the appraiser did the his or her report, they do by the distance, like a 0.1 mile, 0.1. Because that's really 0.1, okay? Mm-hmm. Because they're next to each other.
14: Right.
13: They used the other one.
14: The appraiser thought, I found a goodie. This is like only 0.1 of a mile away. So it's good, but
13: that's
14: it's really,
13: straight.
14: But it's not.
13: Totally different.
14: Yeah.
13: And then the size is the same. It's like a God given to him. So easy.
14: But the land is the difference.
13: The land is different. The community is different.
14: So everything
13: like you think about if you have identical car, right? I mean, actually identical, similar size car. You have Toyota Highlander, versus X5 or X3, right? They all similar size,
14: but it's just a similar luxury thing.
13: Yeah. But the brand itself is different.
14: And then you get into different things like the finishes in the kitchen and the bathrooms, and they might have nine foot ceiling heights.
13: Forget about that. So two identical.
14: Yeah.
13: One is Toyota brand. One is a BMW.
14: So there's going to be a difference.
13: Tell me. What do you say is like you can actually physically point out, right? But just say the two is different. It's identical, but a different brand. Which one, right? Just like when you used to buy TV that time.
14: Sure.
13: Sony versus the other one before, right? And you go Sony, right? Yeah. So, I mean, that you know, we bought a TV.
14: And what
13: remember,
14: happened to Sony now? Now it's replaced by Samsung or Toshiba.
13: I think 19 years ago when Maria was born, the day the TV broke, so we got bought a
14: Zenith. I'm old. I remember when Zenith used to be the standard. This is going back when I was a kid. That was like Zenith was an American company, I think. They used to be the Cadillac of TVs. So.
13: Yeah, when I was a little, like a Toshiba time.
14: Yeah.
13: There's quite a few of the childhood. Yeah. But just say, right, that's very, unless.
14: So the comp, that goes all back to the thing we're talking about with appraisals, that the comps that the appraiser selects are vital in determining whether or not it's going to appraise or not. That's critical. Yeah, they have the wrong comps and the wrong neighborhoods, or they don't account for the differences in the land or the communities. It's going to throw it off, as it has proven to have happened.
13: Yep, and also right. I mean, another thing is different lender. Okay, Ken, that's out of anyone control. This is different lender have a different rules. Okay, I mean they have different procedures. For example, right. I had a townhouse sold, right? This is a fee simple townhouse, okay? Fee simple. In this community, most of the townhouses are two bedrooms.
14: Mm-hmm.
13: They have a very, very little three bedroom models, okay? You can imagine there are no three bedrooms sold in maybe 10 years.
14: Oh, so it's really challenging.
13: They're very challenging. You and I both know two bedroom and three bedroom is totally, you can't just square footage.
14: Right.
13: You cannot use square footage.

0: I mean, this case is bigger, three bedroom, even make it more rare, right? Yeah. Even the same size, they still carry more.
1: So that's challenging, because then if the appraiser doesn't have a recent comp of a three bedroom that's sold in the last couple of years at least, and then there's nothing, because there's so few in the community, then it becomes really subjective.
0: Here's the story, right? We sold it. And then the appraiser, that was a long time ago, like 10 years ago, right? That time's very hard to sell the house. So finally, we managed to sold it. So the buyer very excited, and then they did appraisal, okay? Much lower, okay? Because they don't have a two-bedroom. This is much bigger three-bedroom, especially very updated three-bedroom. Mm. It's like a much more hard three-bedroom. Mm. In that community, most of them two-bedroom, no, but most of them don't even have a central air. They only have a window unit. Mm. So the price is a half what I asked for, right? Mm. So they didn't praise. And then took us about 2-3 months to get us another contract, because that time, once again, it's very hard, 2011, 2012. Oh. It's very hard to sell the house, right?
1: Oh, and the buyer was demanding, so if it doesn't appraise, I'm out of here. We're not going to reduce. And how much did it underappraise by?
0: Quite a bit. Because our house almost doubled the price, right?
1: Yeah.
0: Once again, it's worth it because it's much updated. The other two-bedroom doesn't even have an AC. We have a central AC. And updated, and three-bedroom, much bigger, right? And the car garage.
1: And the same community.
0: The same kind of, they can't, right? Anyway, we got very low, extremely low. So the buyer canceled, okay? 2011, 2012, the buyer, of course, they canceled.
1: So
0: many to choose from. They have 5, 10, 50 other houses they can buy, right?
1: Yeah, buyer's market back then.
0: So they canceled. Took us about 3 months, 2-3 months to sell again. Can you imagine? Open house every weekend, calling everybody. Mm-hmm. Every opportunity, I was pushing. Finally, got another buyer. I was so happy, okay? And here comes the appraisal. So, of course, I want to be there because I want to make sure, right? Explain to them. When I got off the car, turned on the light, I was like, see a little prayer, make sure we go through this time. The same appraiser showed up.
1: Oh, my. Wait, this was how many months later?
0: 2-3 months later.
1: Oh, my. You've got to be kidding. What are the chances? Are they using the same lender? It doesn't matter.
0: Different lender.
1: But they don't have a pool of different appraisers.
0: Different lender. And this appraiser showed up. I look at him.
1: He probably didn't know because in the last few months.
0: No, he does.
1: So many, he probably didn't remember this.
0: After that day, because I hate that appraiser the first time.
1: But after
0: that day, we become a kind of very friendly term. Yeah, if he has any house in Sprouncer, he call me for a pick my brain. But it was so funny.
1: So let's get back to the story now. Anyway. So he showed up.
0: I was shocked. And he looked at me. He said, oh, I was here before.
1: I already did this once. I already have my job. Done.
0: He said, I did this one. I look at him, I didn't know what, I truly, Ken, you never see your wife speechless, right?
1: Oh my God.
0: That day, your wife was speechless. I look at him, I didn't know what to say. I don't know, should I smile, should I cry?
1: So he had underappraised it a few months earlier for maybe 50, 60, something, quite
0: significant. Big a number, I can't remember, big number. And he looked at me, he said, you are lucky. This lender.
1: I'm in a good mood now.
0: Yeah, no, he said, you are lucky. This lender have a different procedure. Last time, right? I mean, I couldn't because that lender only want me to use the same community or the same type. What that means, that community is very simple.
1: Right.
0: So you they
1: so
0: want to use
1: you're
0: the,
1: responsible for the roof and the exit siding and the wind.
0: Yeah, but in this case, what I try to say is you can't use condo to do appraisal for this property. Mm-hmm. First of all, that lender said, if you have enough comp in the same community, you're not encouraged to use other comps.
1: Right.
0: Okay? So number one. Number two, if you do go outside, you have to have the same type of the home, which is a very simple townhouses. Yeah. Okay, so you can't use it. So this lender is much more, or maybe the buyer program is, right? Maybe the buyer apply different program too, right? The lender and the program, right?
1: Sure.
0: It's different. So you're allowed to use anything within close by. So they could use, in that case, a Fox Meadow, which is very close.
1: Which you could find other three bedrooms.
0: Oh, yeah. Easily. We praise the actually more than the contract price. price.
1: Wow.
0: Because you're based that's on so, the, because you go to Fox Meadow, they all three bedroom.
1: What a,
0: they all one car garage, and then they all similar square footage like this one. They sold much
1: more. So that's
0: more.
1: Quite interesting. I have to admit, I learned something. I did not realize that the lender could dictate the appraiser.
0: The program, the buyer plan.

0: what they can select for the for the comps. That's something.
1: So I was the guy was so relaxed. He said, "Oh, you know, you'll be sure, okay, this time, blah blah blah." Because I argued with him 3 months ago because I thought he was not fair. Yeah, whatever I give him, he looked at it, he said, "You don't have to send me anything, young lady. And I have exactly what you gave me last time.
0: But
1: I can't use it. But we're not allowed to talk to the agent, so I can't return your quote, right?
0: Sure.
1: So this time you should be okay. Oh, go home. No problem." Yeah. I said, "Thank God."
0: And then over. So then the seller must have been like,
1: to say. The seller didn't know because the thing is the report only went to the buyer.
0: Right.
1: And then after that, we still have the negotiated home inspection. 2011, 2012, that buyer was very easygoing. I thought, we're lucky, got very easygoing buyer. And then after closing, the agent told me the price much higher. The buyer was worried. The seller found out, gone to back out.
0: Right.
1: So that's why they can't wait.
0: That's highly unusual when it appraises over the contract price. Usually the appraisers are very conservative, but it happens from time to time.
1: That's true. Because if you look at your community, the house truly, we ask almost double the 2-bedroom. Yeah. But if you go to the next community, 3-bedroom condo, we are very simple. I mean, we are too low.
0: Yeah. Something. Wow. We are just about out of time. We have like a minute left, so we're not going to cover the remainder of the negotiation. We still have to cover in future shows, handling closing cost adjustments, managing the negotiation from the buyer side when you represent the buyer, the final walkthrough. So there's more and more shows on negotiation. So this show, we just focused on appraisals mainly, but there is a lot. It's a very important topic. The appraisal is very, very important. It always has been and will continue to be, especially as we move more towards a neutral market. Yeah. Any final thoughts?
1: You know what? I mean, just be fair.
0: Just be fair. Negotiate in good faith. Listen to the other side. And normally, if you do have an appraisal issue, it can be worked out by both sides giving a little bit.
1: That's right. Yes.
0: Okay. We hope you enjoyed the show. Enjoy the rest of your weekend. We'll see you next week.
1: Thank you.
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5: Hey.
4: Wow. We had ourselves a crazy weekend last weekend, man. Last Saturday was crazy in terms of college football. Then obviously the NFL crazy. Man, it's just so much going on. But just before we get into everything, the MLB playoffs start Sunday.
5: Okay.
4: Shout outs to all those that have made it so far. I think as of right now, I know the Braves are in. I know the Dodgers, the Padres, the Cubs. I know the White Sox are now in after just having a 100-loss season last season. Now they're in the playoffs. The Yankees are in the playoffs. The Tampa Bay Rays are, I believe, in the number one slot for the AL side. So, yeah, no, it's definitely going to be a fun MLB playoffs. The NHL regular season starts on Tuesday. Mm. And on Sunday, the WNBA playoffs start.
5: Tight.
4: As well. We already have that bracket out, in which I will get to you guys. So the number one seed is the Minnesota Lynx. They will take on the number 8 seed in the New York Liberty. Mm. The number 2 seed in the Golden State Valkyries will take on number 7 seed Dallas Wings.
5: Yo, it's the first season, right?
4: Second.
5: The Golden State Valkyrie? Okay. Shit, that's good, though.
4: They were in this position last year, too.
5: Yeah,
4: They were up there last year. The number 3 seed, Las Vegas Aces, will take on the number 6 seed, Indiana Fever. And the number 4 seed, Atlanta Dream, will take on the number 5 seed, Washington Mystics.
5: Okay. Nice little slate right there. In the first round of playoff basketball. You know, I don't ever disappoint. Don't never disappoint. You feel me? Playoff basketball is always, you know what I'm saying, high stakes in wherever you're playing. That's what's up.
4: Shout out to those ladies
5: that were able to make it. You heard?
4: Remember, in the first round, it's the best of 3. Second round, is the best of 5. And the WNBA finals is the best of 7.
5: Word.
4: So yeah. It's gonna be a lot. It's going to be a lot. Kyle, you said it last week. We got to start off with Ole Miss and LSU, and that's exactly what we are starting off with.
5: Ooh, boy.
4: Number eight, Ole Miss defeated number seven, LSU, 32-24. Ole Miss got off to a hot start. I think they started off, 17-0, if I'm not mistaken. And then LSU was able to go on a run in that second half, closing the gap, making it 24-24 until Ole Miss goes down on their last drive, making it 32-24. LSU had a chance, but just could not come up with the win, as Sam Leavitt was 16 for 27, 158 yards, a touchdown, and an interception. But he did a lot of work on the ground with 17 carries, 63 yards, and a touchdown on the ground. Trinidad Chambliss, 22 of 48, 163 yards with two touchdowns and an interception.
5: Yeah. Yo, man, what a game that was. Just like the atmosphere, the vibe to start off. Like, you know, you just knew it was going to be one of them ones. Just, you could feel it through the TV screen, dog. I could feel it. You know, I got chills, honestly, talking about it right now. But, yo, first of all, Trinidad Chambliss, that first half, well, he had like 248 yards, something crazy like that, if I remember correctly. Like, that boy was cooking them, carving them up, bro. Like, he looked like the best. He was the best quarterback in the country in the first half. He was the best quarterback in the country.
4: In my opinion, he looked like the best player in the country, period.
5: Facts. You know, but honestly, like, you got to shout out LSU because things were looking bleak for them in that first half. Like, they couldn't get nothing going offensively. The run wasn't doing nothing. You know, they couldn't get the pass going whatsoever, which was really, like, interesting to see. That I thought Ole Miss was, like, just had them boys locked up, you know what I mean? But shout out to them for coming back in the second half, dude, and making it a game. And not just, you know what I'm saying, not letting it become a blowout. Sam Leavitt, you know, he looked like, I thought at first he wasn't even going to be, you know, in that first half, I thought, I wasn't thinking much of him. Let me just put it like that. He wasn't interesting. He wasn't shocking me with anything. I really thought he wasn't going to be able to get nothing done all night. So to see him bounce back in the second half was really nice to see. But yo, man, Ole Miss, their defense, number one, is you know, yeah, they allow all those points. What was it, 24? It was that was how much they scored, right?
4: Yeah, 24. And then, like, the week before, I think it was Louisville, they had let up around like 30 something. So
5: exactly. So I mean, defensively, they got some things to work on, but it's okay. They'll be okay because they can put up points. You know what I'm saying? But right. Trinidad, I can't say enough about that kid. But especially when it got down to the wire and, like, he had to go make plays and that team needed to do something, yeah, they did it. And on the defensive end, too, because I know, yo, if I was an Ole Miss fan, dog, yo, I'm putting up that picture of them getting that interception, right? And pointing at Lane on the sideline.
4: Yeah, no, that's definitely going to be one of the top pitches of the college football season, for sure.
5: What? That's going right in Ole Miss.
4: If they win a chip this year, they have to hang that up everywhere.
5: Oh, my God, yo. I'm hanging that as a banner in the town, son.
4: Man, that game was, wow, crazy. Like I said, in the first half, man, I was worried for LSU because they couldn't get nothing going. It didn't matter what they did. The pass rush was getting to the O-line. The O-line literally couldn't do anything with those guys. You know, Leavitt was starting to worry me because I'm like, you were the number one guy in the transfer portal. You know, you're supposed to be, you know, this pretty good quarterback. Right now, I'm not seeing it. You know, we've seen the flashes in the second half, but I needed to see more in that game. I needed to see more. And I think that's what I was most disappointed about. Trinidad Chambliss did not shock me with anything he did. He's been playing. One thing I love about him, he always plays his game.
5: Yeah.
4: He always plays his game. And he doesn't ever get, like, out of pocket. He doesn't get too wild. No. You know what his game entails, and he's going to give it to you. And that's what he did, essentially. And, you know, when LSU made that comeback and they tied the game, strapped on that helmet, and he said, all right, let me show you guys exactly how this is done. Got right down that field, you know, put up six and then added two more just to put a little more pressure on LSU. So, big time win for Ole Miss. I won't say that this is a big time loss for LSU either, because this is one of those losses you could actually say is a good loss, because if they got blown out, then I'd be like, dang, this is a bad loss. But because they came back And because they looked, you know, a lot better in that second half and he looked a lot more comfortable, I'm not too mad about that. If they could keep growing from that, then we could definitely see this team, you know, late in what's called in mid-January.
5: Yeah, most definitely. And again, it was also a 7-8 matchup. It's not like Ole Miss was like 15, 16, 17. And right. They were like a top 10, and LSU was a top 10 team. Like, you know what I mean? So that will definitely help them later on, depending on, you know, how this season goes. But, we also don't know, because it could be that one loss where it's like, that's that loss that mattered. You feel me?
4: It could be.
5: I don't see it coming that way. I'm just hypothetically putting that there. You know what I'm saying? Because, again, it is still early.
4: I think as long as both teams keep winning, it won't really come down to that at the end of the day.
5: Okay.
4: But let's move on. Number 10, Alabama defeats Florida State 50-36, because apparently defense is optional now at Alabama, so they need to figure that out. 23, Louisville defeated number 16, SMU 41-31. West Virginia defeated number 25, Virginia 38-27. Number 12, USC defeated Rutgers 42-35. This was a lot closer than a lot of people would have thought. Rutgers could have came up on the biggest upset bid of the, one of the biggest upset bids of the year, but turnovers just kept happening at the wrong times.
5: Yeah, man.
4: Especially that 99-yard pick six, man. That hurt.
5: They just still feel so undisciplined to me, dog. Like, yes. I was actually at my other job watching the game, and like everybody in the bar is damn near a Rutgers fan. You know, we in Jersey, and every one of them said, "Yep, there goes Rutgers." They're like, "That's the Rutgers I know." Yo, I lost it. Because it was like they were so shocked at how well they were playing that the pick really didn't surprise them. You feel me? Them playing well surprised them. That's sad.
4: He threw the first pick, Dylan Longerbean, threw the first pick, and I was like, "Oh boy, here we go." But then somehow, some way, they managed, and now they're only down 10. But, you know, now they're in a back and forth. They get down to the red zone, pick six. And I was like, yeah. It's about that time.
5: There you go. All right.
4: We're always good. You look like Jameis Winston out there. He's always good to give you one.
5: Just like you could book him. You could start betting Jameis for an interception. And you could bet Rucker's going to turn the ball over too.
4: My goodness. But the biggest upset of the week, I feel like we've had an upset per week, and I kind of like that trend. So the biggest upset of the week was Kentucky shocking number 9, Texas A&M, 31-21. Mind you, this was Kentucky's head coach's first road game. Texas A&M is one of the hardest places to play.
5: Yeah, like...
4: for that to happen, especially
5: after... Stadium folks be jumping, boy.
4: But what... they put that thing on straight mute for them boys. That was crazy. And then on top of the fact that Kentucky legit the week before got steamrolled by Alabama. So the SEC is just crazy, man. The SEC is legit wild, wild west. And it gets a lot more wild with these week four games that we're going to have coming up. So number 1, Texas versus number 14, Tennessee. Mind you, this is the first time that these two teams are meeting in the regular season ever.
5: Oh, wow.
4: Oklahoma versus number 2, Georgia. Number 4, LSU goes to visit number 21, Florida. Number 17, Iowa goes to number 18, Michigan. Ooh. South Carolina goes to visit number 8, Alabama. Ooh. 23, Texas A&M visits number 10, LSU. Number 20, Oregon versus number 12, USC. And number 19, Missouri versus number 24, Mississippi State.
5: Oh, yeah. You see, like, these are the games that I like. Ranked team going up against each other. Yeah, I love it. Just action. It's going to be nasty, dog. Who wanted more? I love that. That's a great sleep.
4: You got something at every time slot. Something at 12 o'clock. You got something at 3:30. You got something at 7:30. Like, you will have a busy, busy, busy Saturday.
5: I love that. Yes, sir. Okay.
4: But some bad news for Oregon. They do lose their wide receiver, Jeremiah McClain, after suffering from a broken foot. So,
5: damn. I mean, what did that do? They're already number 20, dog. You know, like, sorry. Was that rude? I mean, you know, like y'all was like up here and then it's just like y'all are down here now. The same thing you can say with Rutgers. They go Oregon. They go Oregon.
4: It's going to be so interesting to see that Oregon-USC game too, because both head coaches and Lincoln Riley and Dan Lanning, they don't have a good, in these big games, they seem to just come up short. So it's going to be interesting to see which team can truly come up, you know, come up on top, and what can this do for each other's season too. Because Oregon already took that bad loss to Oklahoma State. You lose another one like this. You lose another one to, you know, obviously USC, it wouldn't be that big of a loss, but still, it's, you know.
5: Like, yeah, brother, like what we say, you only get three, pretty much. You only get three.
4: Yeah,
5: and if you got two, right? If you were to have two this early, bro, like, yeah, okay. What's the rest of it? You don't even care about the rest of the season no more. You feel me?
4: Basically, and with all that talent, man.
5: And that's the problem. That's the problem. There's way too much talent on that roster to be where they're at right now, especially, again, after the season that they had and how high ranking they were last year, too. And kind of like almost expecting a championship out of them, too, because they could have, they were, you know what I'm saying? Like, they're not bums by any stretch of the means.
4: Well, I'll put it to you like this. They were legit the betting favorite to win the whole thing this year.
5: Exactly.
4: So that's why, because we were expecting them to win the whole thing this year.
5: I mean, look where that gets you. Number 20.
4: Oh, boy. But yes, there goes your Saturday slate, ladies and gentlemen. I hope you all enjoy. Going back to let's recap week two. So the Patriots defeated the Steelers 20-3. Panthers defeated the Falcons 34-3. Bengals defeated the Texans 20-6. Packers defeated the Jets 20-17 in overtime. Vikings defeated the Bears 9-3. Saints defeated the Ravens 24-17. Or I should say upset the Ravens 24-17. Eagles defeated the Titans 24-20. Browns stunned the Bucks 23-19. Broncos defeated the Jaguars 20-13. Raiders stunned the Chargers 26-14. Dolphins defeat the I think I put that in wrong. My bad. I think it's supposed to be the Niners. And the Dolphins 35-13. Seahawks defeated the Cardinals 31-7. Cowboys defeated the Commanders 37-20. Chiefs defeated the Colts 33-30 in overtime. The Rams defeated the Giants 28-6.
5: Yeah, I mean, what direction you want to take this, bro? Because there's a lot of things that can be said about this week.
4: There are. Let's start off with all of these injuries. Case Keenum could start for the Bears as Caleb Williams is still dealing with a hamstring injury, and their QB2, Tyson Bagnett, Bagnett, is in concussion protocol. Packers lose one of their offensive tackles in Zach Bacco Abueli, who is out for a season with a torn right patella tendon. Wide receiver Brandon Cooks joins the 49ers practice squad as their injury woes keep piling up for the wide receivers. Panthers running back Jonathan Brooks is on IR now, expected to have surgery to repair a core muscle, which will sit him at least 6 weeks. Alec Pierce re-aggravated that heel injury, so now he's back on IR, causing him to miss at least a minimum of 4 games. And Jackson Dart will be done for at least the regular season with knee surgery on his MCL, PCL, and meniscus, with the meniscus being the main issue.
5: Dude, like, oh my God. Jaden Daniels, did you say Jaden Daniels?
4: Oh no, Jaden Daniels re-dislocated his left elbow again.
5: Again, guys, again. I mean, just number one, the stat of the day, 3 quarterbacks go down, bro. Like, that's insane to me. That's insane. Who were the Bears playing? The Bears were playing the Vikings, right?
4: Yes, last week.
5: That game was real interesting to me. You know, real low scoring game, you know, relatively boring, 9-3. Defensively, though, the Vikings do what they needed to do. Because, you know, the Bears they're a high powered offense, you feel me? And so even just before Caleb Williams had gotten hurt, like, it wasn't like they were doing much. And I thought that was a real testament to that team, that, you know, that Minnesota squad, honestly, in my humble opinion. That's number one. Number two, the Packers. I'm going to OT against the Jets. Man, I don't like the way the Packers look, dog, at all.
4: No.
5: And I know we'll get into the start of Thursday night, what happened, but I don't like the way the Packers look in the last 2 weeks. Not even close. Not even close.
4: They're not convincing me of anything.
5: Not even close. Really disappointing. Offensively, they're just not there defensively at all. And offensively, Jordan Love just looks like a step slow. He's staring receivers in the face. Balls are sailing on him. He's not hitting dudes where they need to be hit, giving them a chance to make plays. Something's wrong. Something's wrong over there in Green Bay. You know, a win isn't going. A win is, I understand, is a win. A win is a win. But what my man Shannon say, you know, you don't accept anything that you wouldn't in a loss, that you wouldn't a win, whatever, right? Because that's true, though. You know what I'm saying? Because, yeah, y'all got that win, but there's a lot of things to still be questioned about. You know what I'm saying? And y'all beat the Jets at the end of the day. Like, how much is that really you know, it's not like y'all beat the Chiefs. It's not like y'all beat the Seahawks, like things of that nature along those lines. That's number two. Number three, Chiefs, Colts, right? That game, insane, amazing. Chiefs do it again. Kenneth Walker is just that dude. what else is there to say, dog? Honestly, what else is there to say? And then fourth, Deshaun Watson gets a win, guys. Deshaun Watson gets a win. Insane. Yo, I think he looked good. I think he looked really good. And you could tell like he got some pep in his step a little bit of swagger. And that's nice to see going into your home opener. You know, in week three, you give the fans something to cheer about, not boo about. And I think that's really, really important just for your confidence level. And we'll see where if he can keep up the momentum, because is it just one lucky week, dog? You feel me? It's like, oh, great. All right. Deshaun had one good game. That's it. You feel me? Or can they keep up this momentum? Because I think it's important that they keep up this momentum just because of all the nonsense that's been I shouldn't say nonsense, all the bad press that's just surrounding the Browns and you know, Deshaun Watson and his play. So I think it was a real important win for them early in the season. Let's see what else that they could do with it.
4: Yeah, no, they look good. They looked really good against that Bucs team. Ooh, the Texans, what's going on over there?
5: Yeah, I forget. Thank you, dude. I don't know. You take this one away, dog. I don't know, dog.
4: Man, that defense, man, they had to get it together. They, you know, let up all those points against the Bills in week one and week two. You know, it's only 20 points, but still, they, you know, for a defense that last year we seen be legit the best defense, and then to cross over to this year and they look nowhere near it. Need to figure out what's going on there. The offense is stagnant. They have nothing going on. You know, Stroud is trying 30 for 55, 353 yards, 3 carries, 29 yards. I think he was their leading rusher as well.
5: And that's a problem.
4: That's a huge problem, because that's
5: not
4: never,
5: his game, bro.
4: That should never happen. Yes, he was the leader. He was the leading rusher. David Montgomery, 6 carries for 10 yards. Woody Marks, 8 carries for 8 yards.
5: Honestly, can you look up this stat for me? How many times did he get sacked in that game?
4: How many times?
5: All right, so you give me those stats with the rushing. Tell me how many times he got sacked, and we're gonna figure out if it's the O line or not, dog.
4: It was sacked 4 times.
5: Yeah, boom, and there's your answer. It's the O line. They can't block a goddamn mouse from moving to the ocean. You feel me? Like, what, dude? Are you kidding me?
4: I don't know if it's the old line, though, because the week before, David Montgomery had 20 carries, 60 yards, and 2 touchdowns on the ground.
5: Okay.
4: So I don't know. I mean, they did play a little bit of a better defense than the Bengals. The Bengals defense is a lot better this year.
5: Yo, and that's something we really do need to talk about at some point, too.
4: Because they are definitely better. Them getting Sexy Dexy was awesome for them, honestly.
5: I'm crying.
4: So another one, the Saints. Talking to Ravens, 24-17. Tyler Shaw, 27 for 34, 252 yards, a touchdown, 9 carries, 23 yards, and a touchdown on the ground. Looking really good out there for the Saints.
5: The Saints are, yeah, they're, that's a scary team, dog. That's a scary team. But you know, okay, two things I'm going to say about that game, dog. Number one, I think the Ravens got cheated. But number two, they should have never even been in that position. Because the Ravens, high-powered offense, dog. Like, 17 points.
4: And then the Saints did a good job of playing keep away, because I think Derrick Henry only had, like 5 carries in the second half?
5: Yep.
4: And remember how the last couple of years everybody was blaming Harbaugh? It ain't just a Harbaugh thing, y'all.
5: It's not. And you can clearly see that, yo.
4: It is not just a Harbaugh thing. I think the Ravens should bounce back. They have the Cowboys coming up this weekend.
5: And oh, that's a good game.
4: Yeah, down in Brazil.
5: Oh, wow.
4: Yeah. So that one's really going to be good. The Eagles just getting by the Titans 24-20.
5: Mm-hmm.
4: Just takes the Eagles down on a last drive and hits them with a touchdown. You know, he was looking shaky throughout most of the game, but when he
5: needed last drive, he looked like the man.
4: Yeah.
5: He really looked like the man that last drive.
4: Mm-hmm.
5: It shouldn't have been that close, you know? Shout out the Titans. You got to shout out the Titans, though, too. You have to. That would have been a real bad loss for Philly if they lost that game. That would have been a little bit of a gut punch, I think, dog.
4: Yeah, for sure. Another good one that was all right was the Raiders stunning the Chargers 26-14. The Cousins 19-29, 253 yards, 3 touchdowns and an interception. Wow, Trey Tucker. A receiver for the Raiders. 5 receptions, 119 yards and a touchdown.
5: I mean, like, you want me to speak again? You want me to speak on the Chargers again? I feel like I bashed them enough last week.
4: I think it's evident, and this is where we could give Herbert some grace, that because watching that game over and, like, watching some of the highlights over, especially his throws, I'm like, dang, this isn't even really on him.
5: Mm-hmm.
4: Our receivers can't catch. David Njoku popping up a ball, and then next thing you know, gets intercepted. There was another one where he tried to throw it to the sideline and one teammate about to catch the ball, and then the other teammate came in and swatted it away because he thought the ball was going to him.
5: Oh my God, dude. Like, you can't make this up with the Chargers, dog. You can't.
4: Bro.
5: Yo, they got Las Vegas look hot, dude. What? They were one of the worst teams last year, bro.
4: Worst teams for the last decade.
5: Nah, Fernando ain't even in yet. This just all this Captain Kirk. And that's insane because it was odd. I expected this, yo. You get Kirk know how to. Kirk is a game manager. Like, we talk so high on Baker for, you know, the way he plays a game. Yo, Kirk, same cut from the same cloth, for real.
4: Oh, hell yeah.
5: You feel me? And it's crazy because it's like, honestly, you can never say that the money that these teams be giving them is ever wasted. It's not. Oh, yeah. It really isn't.
4: For the most part.
5: You know? Yeah. He'll give you about good 6 to 7 weeks and then...
4: Teams will start figuring them out a little bit.
5: Facts. Now, I mean, even the Raiders defense too, like Max Crosby, dude, he's just one of them ones, dog. He's one of them ones.
4: He's awesome.
5: That's all you could say about him.
4: He's awesome. I love watching him play. The Seahawks defeating the Cardinals 31-7. Honestly, I only mentioned this just because I wanted to talk about JSN. 9 receptions, 155 yards, and 3 touchdowns, man. Wide receiver number one, bro. It's not even a debate.
5: It's not even a debate.
4: That boy's route running is different, man. Different.
5: Yeah. I wonder how many yards he's gonna end with this season, dude. Like, that'll be interesting to see. That'll be real, real interesting,
4: bro. And he's doing this with his backup and Drew Lock.
5: Exactly.
4: And Brown's not even out there yet.
5: Exactly. Oh, that's actually even more scary.
4: And Cowboys. Defeating the Commanders 37-20. You know, like you said, Daniels left the game at half with a dislocated elbow. But Prescott on the other side did his thing, 26-31, 279 yards and 4 touchdowns. Lamb with 8 receptions, 153 yards and 2 touchdowns. So.
5: Yeah, I mean, you know, Dallas doing what Dallas does, you know, putting up points when they can. You know, Jane Daniels going down. Jane Daniels was like, I thought he had a pretty, okay first half, you know?
4: Yeah, no,
5: it's not like he was. He wasn't playing bad, dude.
4: Yeah, no, he wasn't bad at all. 11 for 17, 96 yards and a touchdown. And he had 7 carries for 69 yards.
5: So he was carving them up. And who knows how that game could have went had he, you know, stayed in the game. You know, would Dallas, you know, have scored 37? Would it only have been 37-20? I don't know. But I tell you one thing. Now that Jane Daniels is down, yo, I mean, Commanders can't. I don't think they can stop nothing either, dude. They can't stop nothing. At all.
4: I'm worried for them. I am definitely worried for them.
5: And they're gonna fall. Not going to fall. Like, they're gonna be at the bottom, dude. Like, you know, I have more faith in Jameis than who. I don't even know who the backup is than Marcus Mariota. Yes. Actually, I don't know. I might have to rethink that, but I'm not going to rethink it right now. I'm not going to rethink that right now, guys. I'm still down really, really bad about my Giants.
4: And that's where we're going to end off with, is the Giants losing to the Rams 28-6. Yeah, man, Dart goes down in literally in the first series, which sucks. Winston comes in and finishes the game 11 for 27, 111 yards and an interception. Couldn't get nothing working on the ground with Scatterbull, 12 carries, 36 yards. But on the other side, the Rams, they look like they starting to get their footing a little bit. Stafford, 22 for 31, 327 yards, 4 touchdowns and an interception. Kyron Williams had 12 carries for 85 yards and a touchdown reception. Blake Corum, 12 carries, 79 yards. Davante Adams, he had himself a day, looking like he looked like he was back in Green Bay. 8 receptions, 195 yards, and 2 tutties.
5: Boy, why you had to cook me so bad, boy? We couldn't even do me medium. You did me well done, son. I'm good. No, I don't got no words. I have no words. My quarterback's out. You know, defense getting torched after we're supposed to have a great defense. What am I supposed to do? I cried in the corner on Sunday. Monday. I cried in the corner on Monday.
4: Yeah, no, just praying for the best for my Giants fans out there. Dude, my situation ain't too better anyway, so I don't really care either. My Steelers got torched too. Freaking Aaron Rodgers. I'm surprised after the blindside hit Aaron Rodgers took that he was still up and walking. Yo. I thought he'd been in an ambulance at the end of that. I'm not going to.
5: Yo, how his 40-year-old self stay up, but my prime quarterback goes down. Let me know.
4: It could have been worse. He could have got carted off with a pull hammy.
5: Can you edit in a picture of an Oscar right here? Because great performance by Caleb Williams, dog. Great performance, and I don't mean the game.
4: No, man. Just to wrap it up, because we got to get up out of here. Week 3, so we got started off with the Packers hosting the Falcons, and the Falcons shocked the Packers 35-14. And Penix's first game back from injury, he goes 18 for 25, 256 yards, a touchdown. He threw an interception very early, but after that, he just got on. Bijan Robinson, 29 carries, 194 yards, 2 touchdowns. Drake London, 9 receptions for 194 yards as well. So, we're going to get more into this next week, but man, this feels like it's more about the Packers than it is the Falcons right now.
5: Yeah, 1,000%. 1,000%, dude.
4: Matt LaFleur is on the hottest seat right now in the league, and it's not even close. It's not close.
5: Not even. It really isn't.
4: Just to go through games to watch. Well, not games to watch. This is just the whole slate. The Bengals will visit the Steelers. Titans will go to the Giants. Panthers to the Browns. Texans to the Colts. Chiefs will visit the Dolphins. Chargers visiting the Bills. Jets will go to the Lions. Seahawks will visit the Commanders. The Patriots will visit the Jaguars. The Cardinals will visit the Niners. The Vikings will visit the Buccaneers. Ravens will visit the Cowboys down in Brazil. The Raiders will visit the Saints. Rams will visit the Broncos. And on Monday night, the Eagles will visit the Bears.
5: The best game of that slate, Raiders Saints. Telling you right now.
4: Easily.
5: That's gonna be a good one, dog.
4: I could definitely contest to that. Contest to that.
5: Yeah.
4: So yeah, no. Got some good slates coming up, man. I also think Rams Broncos will be a pretty good one too.
5: Okay. Yeah. And also too, Baltimore Dallas. That'll be another good one too down in Rio. Yeah. Hopefully they both put up some points or something. You feel me?
4: Yeah, you know how them international games are, man. It don't matter.
5: They just be acting a fool.
4: Bro, they be out there just doing whatever the heck. They don't even go by the game plan no more.
5: At all.
4: But this is our episode for this week. I hope you guys enjoyed just as much as we did. So then, I'm your host, Cam. So
5: I'm your co-host, Kyle Silver.
4: And this is the Silver Boys.
5: Thank you.
6: NBC News Radio, I'm Jennifer Kuiper. Several men have been arrested in the UK on suspicion of violating the Explosives Act near an airbase used by the U.S. military. A Gloucestershire police spokesperson says the RAF Fairford base is currently being used by the U.S. Air Force during the ongoing conflict in Iran. The base is under alert at the highest level, and an evacuation order was activated for nearby residents. An explosive ordnance disposal team has been investigating vehicles near the base and are calling it a major incident. Officials add that the incident is now contained. A powerful nor'easter is leaving tens of thousands without electricity across the northeast coast. The storm is whipping up wind gusts of 60 miles per hour and creating 12-foot waves along the shoreline. New York City and Boston are expected to be hit by the storm today, and hundreds of flights are being canceled. At least one death has been blamed on the nor'easter. Hurricane Nolo is expected to strengthen today into a major hurricane. Authorities in Hawaii say Nolo is moving away from the islands, but is still expected to create coastal flooding. High wind warnings are still in effect in parts of Maui and the Big Island, where 70-mile-an-hour gusts are possible. Forecasters are also predicting another 2 to 4 inches of rain today across the islands and power outages because of wind damage. A director of 3 Spider-Man movies will reportedly be working on the new Star Wars trilogy. Jim Forbes with that.
7: John Watts directed 3 of the Tom Holland Spider-Man movies. The Hollywood Reporter says Watts has now been tapped by Lucasfilm to direct the first installment of an upcoming Star Wars trilogy. The report says the film would be episode 10 of the Skywalker saga and has not been greenlit by parent company Disney. Lucasfilm has not commented on the report and is currently working on its next movie, Star Wars Starfighter, with Ryan Gosling, which is expected to hit theaters next May.
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11: Rolling into the first weekend of fall, definitely feels like it. It's a classic nor'easter, and some teams are looking to storm into week number 3. It is a perfect weekend to settle in for some football. It is Sunday with the Fantasy Sultans. Mike Scheck, Trip Rodgers. New York Giants looking like the average white band. They have to pick up the pieces without Jackson Dart. They host Tennessee at 1. Also at 1, Aaron Glenn faces his former team, a team where he was defensive coordinator. The New York Jets travel to take on Detroit, and they're looking to bounce back from their Week 2 loss. And bouncing back, it's going to be a challenge for them. Finally, a team that's been challenged, but they've faced adversity and pulled through it. Their first 2 games of the season came down to the final minute. The Philadelphia Eagles on the road to take on Chicago without their star, Caleb Williams, on Monday Night Football tomorrow at 8:15. All right, well, as Bonnie Raitt would sing, we talked about picking up the pieces. Well, let's give them something to talk about here because we have a lot to talk about with the New York Giants. We start with the Giants, and the biggest news this week, their franchise quarterback Jackson Dart will have season-ending surgery on a torn meniscus and MCL after a hit from Byron Young from the Rams on Monday night. Jameis Winston will start this week against Tennessee, and this is a step back for a team that was supposed to make progress in 2026. Jameis did not look good last week. Now, credit the Rams defense for the pressure, but they lacked chemistry with the receivers, and he did not fare well from the pocket. They have some winnable games coming up in the next 3 weeks, starting today with Tennessee. They gave Philadelphia their all last week. Then they have Arizona at home and the likely Jaden Daniels-less Commanders on the road. They're winnable games, and I think that's going to tell the story of how good this team is without Jackson Dart.
12: The Giants really have to pick up the pieces. I mean, that's a great line. It's true. Monday night was not good. Jameis gave you a Jameis game. He is always going to look real good on a couple plays, and then he's going to look god-awful, and he's going to airmail a ball and throw an interception. You know what Jameis Winston is. He's a backup quarterback. The Giants just re-signed him to a contract extension. You don't re-sign him to a contract extension and then show him the door and bring somebody else into quarterback. So listen, folks, famous Jameis is the Giants quarterback and will be for the next couple weeks. Now, today's game is going to be really important. If the Giants can get a win and Jameis can show some type of grasp of the offense and can be in some control, I think the Giants can breathe a sigh of relief. Maybe they bring back Brandon Allen because they're going to need another quarterback. If Jameis doesn't look good today and the Giants struggle and they lose to Tennessee, then I think all bets are off, and they're going to have to bring in a quarterback. The one quarterback you hear, free agent Jimmy Garoppolo, he's available. You look at Gardner Minshew, who is mired in the depth chart. I mean, they could pick him up in a trade. And some people have said J.J. McCarthy. I don't know necessarily I want to go get J.J. McCarthy, but yet for the right price, maybe you bring him in, maybe you fix him. He's got to come in understanding this is Jackson Dart's team. And J.J. would come in. Now, again, the contract would be beneficial. He's a young quarterback. I don't think the Eagles are going to get rid of one of their quarterbacks. I mean, let's be realistic. Not trading within the division. But if the Giants want to pick up a veteran player, there are a couple guys who have history with the coaching staff. I think you could see it. My daughter was just naming names. And what about Joe Flacco? I said, yeah, he's the backup in Cincinnati. There is no way Cincinnati is going to let Joe Flacco go because of Joe Burrow's injury history. So let's eliminate that one, folks. It's not what I'd call a pretty picture for the fans of Big Blue.
11: Well, if the Giants, and I talked about this, their next three games, if they cannot win at least two of the next three, I think another long season is in store. Now, we do not know how the Giants will respond. They will have to play 15 games without their starting quarterback. This not only reshapes the fortune of the franchise, but many others as well. Remember, Jaden Daniels, he missed 10 games last season, and the Commanders ended up with a number 7 pick in the draft. They took Sonny Styles. Patrick Mahomes missed 3 games. Chiefs ended up with the 9th pick. Joe Burrow missed 8 games in 2025. The Bengals finished with the 10th pick. They traded for Dexter Lawrence with that pick. 2023, Kyler Murray missed 8 games. The Cardinals ended up with the 4th pick. There's a lot of examples of teams rising above the circumstances. The Jets, for example, they won 7 games without Rodgers. The Cowboys won 6 games without Dak Prescott in 2020. It's commonplace for a team missing its starter to be in the conversation for a top 5 or top 10 pick. Like you said, the Giants don't win their next two, they're going to have to look at another quarterback situation because they cannot go with Jameis playing the way he did last week. And again, the Rams defense brought the pressure, but I don't know if he's the answer the way he looked.
12: But again, I think you have to give Jameis the chance. You gave him the contract extension. If he plays adequately, I think the Giants could win their next two games. And if they do that, people are going to breathe a little bit of sigh of relief. Now, do we think Jameis is going to play and these Giants are going to be in the playoff hunt? No. But I said to you, and I've held to this since they hired John Harbaugh, if the Giants can play meaningful football after Thanksgiving, I will be happy. If the Giants can get to Thanksgiving and still be in the conversation, I will be happy. If not, if the Giants are looking at another long season and another big pick, I just don't know. That's what the disheartening part of this is.
11: Well, the Giants are looking at a windy day there at MetLife. It is going to be an interesting game. They are going to have to battle not only being without Jackson Dart, but the nor'easter that's shaping the Northeast as well today. All right, it is Fox Sports Radio New Jersey, Fox Sports Radio Jersey Shore, and FoxSportsRadioNewJersey.com. 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All right, the New York Jets were oh so close to 2-0. They blew a 10-point lead in New York Jet fashion. They made a terrible call on fourth down, too. That less than 90 seconds left in the fourth quarter. If the team converted the first down, they'd be close to range for a field goal, and we would not even be talking about them being 1-1 at this point. They had a shot, and they just blew it. And I don't like the call on fourth down running the ball. That was a terrible decision.
12: Listen, Aaron Glenn has had numerous questions about his clock management over the past 2 years. There's another example. If you're a Jet fan and you watched Thursday night's game against Atlanta, you have to be saying to yourself, how did we lose to this team? Because I got to tell you, Green Bay is god-awful. They are terrible. I was shocked. Well, of course, I picked them in our fewest strikes league, second strike, you know, because I didn't think the Falcons were going to do anything. But man, Green Bay has all kinds of problems. The Jets need a win today, but they're going to have to go to Detroit against the Lions. That's a tall order.
11: Well, they've done Jet-like things in week two. I think it's a difference a year makes, though, because that defense is gotten better. Aaron Glenn has improved that side of the ball.
12: Yes.
11: The offensive side, I think, is a work in progress. But again, they've got a challenge with Detroit today. But if there's one thing going the Jets' way here, it's got to be Detroit's secondary. They are banged up, so they need to take advantage of that on offense for the Jets.
12: They cut Terrion Arnold in the offseason, and that really hurt that defensive secondary for the Lions. The Lions' defense is not the be-all, end-all that they were when Aaron Glenn was the defensive coordinator a couple of years ago.
11: Let's go on to the Philadelphia Eagles. They play on Monday night against Chicago. Last 2 weeks have been a collaborative project. Sean Mannion hired as the Eagles offensive coordinator. He brought with him a new scheme that required everyone to buy into it, make progress on a daily basis, and understand his growth. It's not just about Sean Mannion and Jalen Hurts. It's about that new look wide receiver room. And, you know, they have a dynamic passing game. They got rid of A.J. Brown. Time will tell what kind of difference that made in the team. Right now, they're still winning, but a challenge last week. Tennessee gave them their all, and the Eagles had a win in the last minute yet again, just to come from behind.
12: Again, Tennessee surprised. I think last week I would honestly say I was surprised that the Eagles had so many issues with Tennessee. But Robert Saleh, I think, deserved another head job. I think he was a scapegoat for the Jets. I like him. I like the enthusiasm. I think Tennessee is going to bring it today. It's not a walkover for the Giants, and I think the Eagles found that out last week. Now, we turn the page for the Eagles. Monday night, they go into Chicago to take on the Bears. Now, the one advantage they've got, no Caleb Williams. That's going to work in Philadelphia's favor. Again, I think the offense is on the right track. The Eagles' defense is on the right track. It's just going to be a question of, can they put together four quarters of football? Because their first 2 weeks, did you ever get the feeling in those two games, Mike, that the Eagles were in control?
11: No, I definitely did not. Familiar face coming back to Philly, tight end Zach Ertz, the veteran tight end, signed with the Eagles. He's expected to join the practice squad with Dallas Goedert, sidelined with a sprained MCL for several weeks. He suffered a season-ending injury, Ertz, last year. You know, everybody wondered whether this was going to be the final moments of his career. It is not. It looks like he made some progress and doesn't seem to be a concern at this point. So we'll see how he does for the Eagles, but that's definitely going to help the tight end position. All right, let's take a look at NFL as a whole. Now that we're heading into game number three, which 0-2 team do you think is in the most trouble?
12: There were two teams that I was looking at. One was the Tampa Bay Buccaneers. They play in the NFC South, so I'm not worried about them. They're 0-2. They'll be good. The Houston Texans. This is a team that it was built on defense last year, and that's what got them to the playoffs. Well, they're 0-2. Their defense has been a problem. I mean, they played okay, but they've not been able to shut the offense. Oh, boy. C.J. Stroud's got to have himself a year this year. Nico Collins' injury has really hurt this offense. David Montgomery has not been what they thought. I think they are the 0-2 team that is in the biggest trouble.
11: I'm going to go with the Los Angeles Chargers. They're in trouble. Justin Herbert and that offense is floundering. He threw for under 200 yards and had two interceptions. The team fumbled the ball six times. Now, luckily, they only lost the ball once, but it's sloppy football. Mike McDaniel, he was supposed to improve that offense, and instead it's regressing. And I don't think things are going to get any easier. They're on the road at Buffalo, Seattle, home to Denver, at Kansas City, and at Los Angeles Rams. This is a tough stretch over the next 5 weeks for a team that is struggling.
12: I agree. Of the teams, that I think is the most surprising, that they're 0-2, especially given their first two games.
11: The Sultans are 0-2 in our fantasy league. Maybe that's the biggest disappointment of all. We'll be back.
9: 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Touchdown, Christian Watson.
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6: When Sheck throws out the yucks, you know it's funny because we've been laughing for the last 3 minutes. It is Sunday with the Fantasy Sultans. Mike Sheck, Trip Rodgers. Nothing to laugh about, though. Injuries to three quarterbacks have owners scrambling to the waiver wire in week 3. Jackson Dart, of course, with the New York Giants. Torn meniscus and ACL. John Harbaugh says hopefully he comes back if the Giants make the postseason, but for fantasy perspective, he is not coming back, so he is done for the season. Caleb Williams, we talked about him. He's got the hamstring injury. That's a week-to-week process. And Jayden Daniels, we'll see what happens, whether he has surgery on that elbow or not. Could be more long-term. If not, if it's more like the injury last season, then we're talking 5 weeks for that quarterback.
7: Yeah, and that's the one I'm really kind of concerned about, because I think Washington's hopes really pin on him. Although Marcus Mariota, listen, if you're looking for a quarterback streamer or somebody to pick up if you need a spot starter, Marcus Mariota, I don't know about this week, but I do know the next 2 weeks they've got juicy matchups, and Mariota could pay off some dividends in fantasy. Oh, I see we have something in our fantasy inbox. The Sultan's inbox. Yes, right. Fantasy Sultans at gmail.com. Frank from Somerset asked the question, after watching the Green Bay Packers on Thursday without a running game, what do you do about Josh Jacobs? And that's a great question.
6: Yeah,
7: I think that's a wonderful question. And I'm going to answer that because I'm one of the people who's affected by it. After watching Thursday night's game, Green Bay has no running attack. Well, part of the problem is their offensive line is terrible. Now, that's week three. You got to figure Jacobs is going to be out a minimum of six games suspended. So I think if you put 6-3, you know, 6-4, that's week 10. I think we're at the point where it's safe to drop Josh Jacobs. He may not play this year. His case has been adjudicated, although they're still fighting over whether or not they will let the criminal case go or some of the evidence. They'll release some of the evidence. But I think in terms of fantasy, and you look at Green Bay, I think you get rid of him.
6: And of course, with the fantasy luck, you just never know because you get rid of somebody and then they explode. And that's the conundrum you deal with when you have players that you don't want to.

0: but I think it's time to get rid of Josh Jacobs.
1: Other injuries to consider this week, Ashton Jeanty with an ankle, Jadarian Price of Seattle, a shoulder, Denver's J.K. Dobbins hamstring, Mike Evans hip, and DJ Moore in Buffalo shoulder. Those are the bigger injuries. Of course, we had some ballers last week. Davante Adams, he had 195 receiving yards, 2 touchdowns, close to 40 fantasy points. Josh Allen in Buffalo, 3 passing touchdowns, 2 rushing touchdowns, 35 fantasy points. Jonathan Taylor, 92 rushing yards, 2 touchdowns, and 4 receptions. And then Jaxon Smith-Njigba, he does it again with receiving touchdowns, 3, by the way, for $155. Kenneth Walker is also doing great for the Chiefs. So, yes, you know, indeed, we've got negatives, but there are also positives out there in fantasy.
2: It's time to import and export with the Fantasy Sultans.
3: He's an importer-exporter, okay?
0: Denzel Boston of Washington, wide receiver, if you're looking for a wide receiver. He's popped in 2 straight games, and Deshaun Watson actually looked competent in week number 2. Carolina's a neutral matchup, but it's funny because Casey Concepcion in the preseason was getting all the fantasy love. Denzel Boston looks like he's available in over 70% of the leagues, just under 70%. So he'd be somebody to grab if you're looking for a wide receiver. If you're looking for a tight end, how about Aronde Gadsden? We were talking about the Los Angeles Chargers. Well, Charlie Kolar and David Njoku both go on IR Monday. Gadsden becomes a must-add if you're looking for a tight end. He had routes on 15 of Herbert's 31 dropbacks, scored a touchdown. Talent's not the question. It's an opportunity. They may have no choice but have to feature him going forward. I've got one export this week, Wandale Robinson, Tennessee Titans. The only argument that can be made for Wandale Robinson in fantasy football is volume, but he ain't seeing it. He has no business being on fantasy rosters. Robinson caught his lone target last Sunday, but the Titans were efficient on the ground to stay competitive with the Eagles. Robinson, 7 targets in 2 games, while 4 wide receivers for Tennessee have run around 60% of the routes this year. Robinson needs to see 6 to 10 targets each week to be remotely fantasy relevant. Drop him from your team. Mike, who you got?
1: I've got Bryce Young in Carolina. He's had 3 touchdown passes in each game. He also has 56 fantasy points. He's got the job done for Carolina, and he faces a favorable matchup again this week in Cleveland. Jonah Coleman in Denver was one of my imports going in earlier in the week. He is out today, but I think that moving forward, you could still possibly rely on him. We'll have to see how the injury shakes out. You got J.K. Dobbins and R.J. Harvey, who suffered injuries in the past too, and I think these guys are injury prone. So think about Jonah Coleman. Again, not this week, but in the future. And one more quick one about a wide receiver. A lot of people are wide receiver desperate here. Puka Nacua, Nico Collins, they're not likely going to play. Well, Nico Collins is out. It doesn't look like Nacua is going to play either. A.J. Brown, at least for another month. And George Pickens, he has yet to show up to the party. Well, how about somebody who can ball out? That was Trey Tucker in Las Vegas. He had 5 catches for 119 yards and 1 touchdown. Tucker, he'll have some flashes in the pan, and then he falls back to earth. But again, I think he's got a favorable matchup this week. So those are my import-exports. I've got no exports at this point, Trip.
0: Okay, we move on. It is time to make the picks, courtesy of FoxSports.com.
2: The Fantasy Sultans.
0: Pick 'em. Let's go! First up, the New York Jets taking on the Detroit Lions in Detroit. The Lions are a 6.5-point choice. The Lions were a powerhouse, and a lot of people picked them as a Super Bowl team. They've fallen off a little bit. This is the New York Jets. The Jets are 1-1 coming into this game, but Aaron Glenn, I think, is his own worst enemy. He goes back to Detroit against the Lions. Mm. It's a homecoming. I think the Lions are not going to make him feel welcome at this homecoming. I'm taking the Lions, and I will give the 6.5 points.
1: Well, the Jets have the league's top-ranked defense. They haven't faced an offense with anything close to Detroit's level of firepower. Like I mentioned, one thing going for the Jets is the secondary of Detroit. It's banged up. I think this is going to be a closer game. I'll take the Jets and the points, but Detroit ends up winning the overall game.
0: Seahawks visit the Commanders in Washington. The Seahawks are a 7.5-point favorite. The defending Super Bowl champions have done all the right things, but they've got some injuries on offense. Yeah. Sam Darnold has come off of the injury report. Not sure if he is going to play. Could be a game-time decision. But still, Drew Lock has been serviceable. The Commanders, without Jaden Daniels, you got Marcus Mariota.

0: Mariota. I think this line's a little bit big. I know it's the Commanders. I know the Seahawks are defending champs. I know they got JSN and they got some firepower. I'm going to take Commanders. I don't necessarily think they're going to win, but I don't think the Seahawks are going to cover 7.5.
1: I disagree. I think this is all Seattle. I think that Washington's going to struggle. I do like Mariota as a fantasy quarterback, but not this week against Seattle, so I'll go Seattle.
0: Titans and the Giants. Giants are a 2.5-point favorite at home. Weather's going to be a huge factor with the nor'easter, and I think this game is going to be very low scoring. I like the Giants. I think the 2.5 points is not bad. I think Giants can win this game. I think Jameis can get things straight.
1: I think this is a revenge game for Brian Daboll. The Giants are battered, and the defense is struggling. Give me Tennessee.
0: 4:25 national game. The Ravens are in Rio de Janeiro for a party on a field. On a party on a field that's not good against the Dallas Cowboys. Listen, the Cowboys looked bad week one against the Giants and then looked good week two. And I think the Dallas Cowboys are a decent team. They are a team that I picked to go to the championship game. The Ravens are what we thought they would be. It's going to be interesting to see if the field does play a role in this game. Both teams need to be able to run the ball to set up their passing attacks. Ravens favored by 3.5. I'm going to go with the Cowboys and the underdog.
1: Return of the Dak. I agree. 26 of 31 for 279 and 4 touchdowns last week. Dallas keeps it rolling in Rio. I'm going to go Dallas.
0: Rio de Janeiro. The Sunday night game, the Rams take on the Broncos. The Rams go from Monday night to a national game on Sunday night. The Broncos are coming in. The Broncos have had some struggles this year. They got to the AFC Championship game. There was some question marks about them the first two games. The Rams have certainly put that trip to Australia behind them. Rams favored by 2.5. I'm going to take that.
1: No Puka, no problem. Last week, Stafford found other ways to spread the ball around. 4 passing touchdowns. He relied on his receiver, second best, Devontae Adams, oh, by the way, who had 195 yards. I'll go for the LA Rams.
0: Monday night, the Eagles will take on the Bears in Chicago. No Caleb Williams for Chicago. Will the offense be able to? And there is still a question mark as to who the quarterback is going to be for the Bears. And if they run Caleb Williams out of there, I think that's going to be a huge mistake. The Eagles defense is going to tee off on them. I think the Eagles win this game, cover the 4.5 points.
1: If I looked at this matchup over a week and a half ago, I would have said Chicago. Now with the Caleb Williams injury, I think differently. Whether he plays or not is going to be the question. But either way, I'm going to go for Philly.
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0: Isaiah Likely has been a very unlikely star for the Giants so far. And I think he is going to be a key part of this offense going down the stretch. 40.5 yards. I'm saying taking the over. I'm going to pair that with Jahmyr Gibbs. He was number one overall. Anytime touchdown, I'll take that. And I'll throw one more in. Dontavian Wicks, Monday night, 42.5 yards. Take the over.
1: Over. New York's wide receiver Malik Nabers, over 50 yards receiving. Kenneth Walker in Kansas City, over 85 yards rushing. And then, once again, Buffalo's Dalton Kincaid with an anytime touchdown. Those over. Are our best bets. Hey, we won on our best bets last week. Did you? Gotta listen to the Sultans for that one. Hey, I mentioned no exports. I think there are a few players, though, that are teetering on exports. Mm-hmm. Colston Loveland in Chicago, Justin Herbert in L.A., and Bo Nix in Denver. Over 2 weeks, Loveland's only had one target. Again, the Caleb Williams situation is going to be interesting to watch. Justin Herbert in L.A., that offense looks terrible. And Bo Nix is struggling in Denver. Although he did bounce back against Jacksonville, still didn't have the greatest of numbers. I think there are far better quarterbacks out there. I mentioned Bryce Young. What about Tyler Shuck in New Orleans? Is he an underrated quarterback?
0: Oh, I grabbed him in a couple of leagues this week because I needed a quarterback. Definitely, Tyler Shuck is on the roster. I agree with you on that. Listen, week three is when you start separating the wheat from the chaff. You're going to start seeing who the guys you're going to want. And also remember, the buys are going to be starting soon, so you are going to need perhaps to make some changes. And that's what we're here for.
1: 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We are the Fantasy Sultans.
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4: Like to make plays on the move and outside the pocket, so Seattle will have to try to keep him pressured to make those quick decisions. It looks like, well, I don't want to jump to conclusions here because you guys know how many times that I say throughout the our show here, at least three times I talked about under Washington on season wins. It looks like the beginning of a long season for Washington, and their defense isn't helping that cause either. Philly ran for 136 yards versus them in week one. Seattle has been pretty consistent on the ground, even without the Super Bowl Kenneth Walker this season. So I'm going to hope, of course, I'm going to hope that Seattle wins just based on my season win bets against Washington. And but, you know, I'm telling you, when you everyone's on one side of the game, again, the bookmaker somehow comes up with a W with all these points. So we'll see what happens today.
5: Hey, the books might. It wouldn't shock me, but man, it's an uphill battle for Washington. I'll tell you that much. And it's funny, Crack, you would appreciate this. Jeff, you too, where I feel like when we're doing all these props, and I'll write down every prop from every game, right? Like receptions, receiving yards, yep, all the running back, quarterback stuff. I'll keep track of all of it. And sometimes it's like we get so in the weeds where I'm like, I'm kind of thinking Ollie Gordon, Dolphins backup running back, to have at least three carries today. You know what I mean? It's like, just go with JSN. JSN, autoplay. Like, this dude, he's good for, what, 7 catches, a buck 20, and a touchdown. Like, this guy is on autopilot right now against a Commanders defense that's allowing big plays left and freaking right, you know? Like, maybe it's just as simple as go with JSN. You know, let's do that.
6: I'm glad you mentioned that. My every now and then I get an urge to like find like different ways to wager, and I'll go like hunting for props, Brian. It just makes my brain hurt. I'm not cut out for the like finding the obscure. I like basically two props the most: quarterback passing unders with bad quarterbacks, and I like the backup running back. I take them during the game.
4: I knew you were going to the backup.
6: It is a great angle. It works a lot.
4: Sure.
6: Now, for example, though, like today, you know, the Chiefs backup is Emmett Johnson. He's already like 27.5 because they expect a blowout. Like I would wait and take him after the first drive when he gets no carries and it goes down to 22. You know, like, but this is an angle that works a lot. It really, really does. And, I did it last week with the Niners backup running back during the game because they were playing very well. It's really a good spot because they're good. Those guys are going to get carries. I did it week one with Justice Hill was 9.5 at halftime in week one where the Ravens were up 2 touchdowns already. He got it immediately. So it's a very good play to make.
5: Yeah, Kalon Black. You went with the Indiana rookie. Is that who you went with the
6: Niners? Yes.
5: Oh, that's a good play. Absolutely. Some of those cash in. We're going to cash in right now. So Isaac Lowenkron, he had to leave. He's got Chargers obligations today.
4: Oh.
5: So it's kind of like a, you know, pro wrestling tag team. He was reaching for the turnbuckle. And Dan Beyer, he slapped the hand. And he comes in and he's just kicking people all around. Dan Beyer in right now with the latest. What's going on, DB?
7: Steel chairs and all, ready to go, taking over for Ilo, who, by the way, is out, as you said, for the rest of this game. That is fitting because we're having inactives coming in. Xavier Leggett for the Carolina Panthers, the wide receiver, not going to play today, but Jalen Coker is a go for Carolina as they face the Cleveland Browns. Guys, Monday night, we were so focused on Jackson Dart's injury with the Giants. You may have missed that Brian Burns had his ankle rolled up on in that game against the Rams. Burns, though, active today for the game against the Tennessee Titans. And the Bills and Chargers playing, you guys touched on it a bit earlier. Buffalo will have wide receiver DJ Moore available. Defensive lineman Ed Oliver also expected to play today for the Bills. Now a couple of other injuries to talk about. Caleb Williams going to miss 3 to 4 weeks for the Bears because of that injured hamstring. Multiple reports calling it a grade 2 hamstring strain. As for Myles Garrett of the Rams, he's going to miss at least 6 weeks following the procedure on his knee. He may not play until late October or early November, according to reports, despite being eligible to return from IR for week 6. And speaking of the Rams, Puka Nacua remains doubtful for tonight's game against the Broncos. ESPN says that there's hope that Nacua can play in week 4 against Philadelphia. While the Lions and Cowboys are reportedly two teams interested in acquiring Steelers cornerback Joey Porter Jr. As for Zay Flowers, he's in Brazil with the Ravens and is going to try to play today. He'll do a pregame workout. Likely to miss it is the word, but he's still going to try to give it a go on the field. That could be questionable. And in other news, President's Cup about to get underway at the top of the hour. Singles play, internationals lead the U.S. 10.5 to 7.5 entering into the final day of activity. And the final day of activity of baseball's regular season, AL West still up for grabs between the Astros and Rangers, while the final NL wild card also at play with the Phillies and Diamondbacks. Guys, back to you.
5: Thank you, Dan. It is Fox Sports Radio's Countdown to Kickoff presented by Underdog. Unleash your dog. How about Jets-Lions here? Lions favored by 6.5. Total is 48.5. And it's the reunion of Aaron Glenn, right? Jets head coach, used to be the defensive coordinator of the Lions for 4 seasons. So he goes back to his old stomping grounds there in Detroit as the head coach of the Jets. Kind of good news, bad news for the Jets last week. They completely shut down the Packers. These stats, they held them to fewer than 200 total yards. The Packers had more than 100 penalty yards, and the Jets also won the turnover battle. The bad news is the Jets were the first team on record to lose a game when having all of those things in their favor. They still found a way to lose, even though they completely shut the Packers down. I look at this where we know the Lions are very tough at home, but still a banged up Detroit offensive line, still a very banged up secondary. To cover 6.5, Jeff, it's just sitting there at 6.5. What do you think about this spread in terms of Jets-Lions?
6: So, first off, Aaron Glenn is a terrible coach. The Jets are on pace to have 3 first-round picks next season. They have their first-round pick, the Colts' first-round pick, and then the better of the Packers-Cowboys' first-round pick, which the Packers' pick might be number one pretty soon. But like, they are so primed to be good with a quarterback next season and a different head coach. The end of that game last week was embarrassing for Aaron Glenn. And him in the press conference having no answers for how poor they played, that is, it's embarrassing. Embarrassing. Absolutely embarrassing. So, that being said, the Lions defense is atrocious.
5: Yeah.
6: How are they a favorite of these many points against anybody? I don't get it, man. I don't have the stones to take the Jets today. I wish I did, but I don't. I just don't. I don't have it, crack.
4: You said it, though. Why? Because of Aaron Glenn. I mean, terrible. I agree with everything you said there. The Lions did have a long week after the Thursday night loss to Buffalo. Now get to face another AFC East team with the Jets. The Jets can easily be 2-0 right now. They blew a 10-point fourth-quarter lead to the Packers in overtime.
6: Embarrassing.
4: Just Geno Smith, who led the league in turnovers last year, has yet to turn it over so far in 2 games back with the Jets. I mean, it is. It's Glenn, like that press conference. He had no answers. I agree exactly what Jeff said here. The Lions, the red zone defense, has been terrible the first 2 games, allowing 9 touchdowns in 10 red zone possessions. They're going to need to force more field goal attempts and try to make more short yardage stops if they want to get back to being the playoff caliber team. But I would agree, 6.5, right? What's Joe Public think?
5: Yeah.
4: Ooh, this is, oh, wow.
5: Less than a touchdown? Jets. Yeah, sure.
4: Yeah, yeah. I got to go. I would tend to agree. If I bet NFL sides, I might look for a cheap 7 or something. So there you go.
5: Yeah. Hey, I'll ask you this, though. Jeff, what is it? Yeah. What's the main thing? And I'm sure there are, you know, multiple reasons here, but what's the main reason that causes you to be like, I can't hit enter on Jets +6?
6: Aaron Glenn.
4: Right.
5: Well, yeah. Right. Anything besides Smith. Aaron Glenn? Or yeah,
6: and
5: right.
6: Geno Smith. Well, here's also, too. So this did not happen in week 1, It almost did. The Lions typically at home, when they win by a lot of points.
1: Right.
4: Right.
6: They're up 21-0 against the Saints, and obviously that did not end up with a win. But, like, historically, they've won that game 52-20, you know? And so I can't bet on a team. And I was on the Jets last week because I was fading Bartender. 0-2 was great.
4: Yeah.
6: So put some money in your pocket.
4: That's a guy we bet against if people don't know. Great. And what's he on this week? What's his two games?
6: I know for certain he was on the Vikings. Sammy has not let me know who else he's been on, but Vikings for sure.
4: Yeah. He texted him like a real on person, Tuesday, by the way, folks. Yep.
6: On Tuesday, he was like, I'm on the Vikings. So there's ugly sides, I get it. But to bet on the worst coach in the NFL, and maybe the worst starting quarterback in the NFL, is not something I can stomach sometimes.
4: So just sit back and watch, see what happens.
6: And the thing about the sides, and I've said this before, like, we do the crack challenge, I get it, but like, my side wagering on my own has been very limited this year. I will fade the Bartender, but NFL sides are not fun. They're so difficult.
4: Yep.
6: I'd rather not be sitting there needing Geno Smith and Aaron Glenn to backdoor cover for me and at 3:55 on a Sunday afternoon.
5: Okay.
4: Definitely.
5: Yeah. Hey, I'm with you. I understand what you're saying. We've got Bill Krakenberger, professional sports handicapper, Jeff Schwartz, 8-year NFL veteran. I'm Brian Noe. Coming up next, Prop It Up, the prop betting market. Many, many, many ways we could go. We'll share some picks with you coming up right around the corner. It is Fox Sports Radio's Countdown to Kickoff, presented by Underdog. Unleash your dog.
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5: 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Underdog, unleash your dog. All right, let's do this.
31: Coming in on three. One, two, three.
23: Prop it up.
31: Let's go,
23: play. Player plays.
5: Ah, yes, the prop betting market. Many different ways we could go here, Crack. What's one play among the many that you like here today?
4: All right, let's go to the Texans. Let's go to Schultz under 48.5 receiving yards. Expect more heavy personnel, which means, hopefully he doesn't play as much as normal for Houston there. So under Schultz receiving yards, 48.5.
6: Okay, I'm going to go with, I'm looking at it right now to make sure I have the right number. I'm going to go Patrick Mahomes under 15.5 rushing yards today. I would suspect the Chiefs are playing a good quality game, and they don't need Patrick Mahomes to run the football in this game. I'd imagine they would like to get him off the field as soon as possible in this game, and I think he's not going to feel the need to have to run the ball in this game, right? There's a need sometimes for him to do it. I don't think we'll have that here. Plus, let's say he does. Hopefully they end the game with three kneels, Brian. And the three kneels, give me -3, -4, -5 yards. So I think Patrick Mahomes under 15.5 rushing yards today is what I'm going to play.
5: It'd be a good prop. Is it Mahomes kneeling down or Justin Fields kneeling down at the very... Is Mahomes still in the game? Is it that bad of a blowout? If it could be, right? So
6: yeah, I thought about under rush attempts, but then I do realize if they kneel the ball, I'm screwed, right? So I'm not doing that.
5: Right. Well, yeah, I hear you on that. Oh, that'd be a gross way to lose, man. I've had that before. I remember a Jalen Hurts prop where I'm just hoping the clock where they only have two kneel downs instead of three. And we get over on the rushing yardage. Like, that's happened before. It's crazy how that goes. But I'm going to go with Muth. Give me the Steelers tight end, Pat Freiermuth. Give me higher than 35.5 receiving yards. It's just a very simple formula. The Bengals can't guard tight ends. And their pass rush has been pretty good. The Steelers' offense has been brutal. Aaron Rodgers is going to have to get rid of the ball very quickly. He doesn't want to get hit, which I understand. He's an old dude, and so he doesn't want to get hit. And he gets rid of the football very fast. So he's going to look to target his tight end, Pat Freiermuth. I like higher than 35.5 receiving yards for him. Darnell Washington hasn't done much of anything this season, but he's at 15.5. Maybe get a little eclectic and look his way as well. But I think it's a smart wager. Freiermuth, maybe even want just receptions. It's always tricky to go with yards or receptions. Which do you like better?
4: It is.
5: But I think that he gets loose for a couple of decent gains. You know, we need a 17-yard gain. He's almost a cinch to go over at that point. So I like Muth higher than 35.5.
6: All right.
5: You would be very proud of me, Crack. I have a million prop bets this weekend. I can make it rain with my prop bet tickets this weekend. You would love this.
4: Yeah, no, it is the way to go because it's not an efficient market compared to NFL sides. I say it every week. I know, broken record. You can go to any counter here in town and ask what they'll take on an NFL player prop. You'll get places that take... I was in a place yesterday. It's this Mickey Mouse operation. That's a $5 billion building. I'm going to put up a tweet about this Mickey Mouse joint. $200 I went to go bet. They turned down my bet and moved the line on me. $200.
5: Wow.
4: So if you do that on an NFL side, though, whatever you want to dump out on the counter, they'll take. So they're about to get blasted by the K-Man on Twitter.
5: Okay. Wow. Okay. All right.
6: I hate to be that sports book.
5: Love that. Taking shots and everything. It's a beautiful day when that happens, Crack. I live for those type of moments from you. Very good stuff. All right. Coming up next, Rio. We're going to Brazil here today. Ravens, Cowboys, what to look for in this one, including, will this player buck a recent trend? That's on the way. We are Football is here, people, and Underdog is making the best time of year even more exciting. You know them for Pick'em, but they have even more ways to play all season long. We're talking money lines, we're talking parlays, we're talking games. 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
9: NBC News Radio, I'm Jennifer Kuiper. More flooding and power outages are expected in the Northeast today as a rare September nor'easter keeps battering the coast. New Jersey Governor Mikey Sherrill.
10: This morning, my team has contacted 136 towns in all 21 counties and made sure they have all of the resources that they need.
9: Governor Sherrill says power has been restored for almost 190,000 New Jersey customers. One death in New York City involved a man who was struck by a tree during the storm. President Trump is canceling nearly $1 billion in spending approved by Congress. The money was okayed for services for refugees, asylum seekers, and other migrants through the Department of Health and Human Services, as well as for other programs that help immigrants and housing and urban development programs. Strokes are becoming more common in younger adults. Rob Martier reports.
11: A U.S. population study found stroke rates among young adults aged 20 to 54 has nearly doubled. The study's author from the University of Cincinnati said more people are surviving these strokes, which means more younger adults may be living with the long-term effects of stroke. The overall stroke rate has increased from about 34 cases per 100,000 people to over 62 by 2020. Researchers also found that high blood pressure, diabetes, atrial fibrillation, and substance use became more common among younger adults who had strokes.
9: A director of three Spider-Man movies will reportedly be working on the new Star Wars trilogy. John Watts directed three of the Tom Holland Spider-Man movies. The Hollywood Reporter says Watts has now been tapped by Lucasfilm to direct the first installment of an upcoming Star Wars trilogy. The report says the film would be episode 10 of the Skywalker saga and has not yet been given the go-ahead by parent company Disney. The estimated jackpot for tomorrow's Powerball drawing climbs to $389 million. I'm Jennifer Kuiper, NBC News Radio.
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